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1: In AFL, Brisbane has bounced back in style from the Carlton loss to take a 67-point victory over Hawthorn. The win puts the Lions back into the top four. Hawks coach Sam Mitchell says it was a night of mistakes. He's confident the side is better than that.
2: There's a part of me that says we just weren't good enough tonight. But if we play them again, is that guaranteed that result again? Absolutely not. So we'll lick our wounds, we'll learn our lessons, and we'll be back.
1: Hawthorn will remain in the third spot on the ladder. And in the NRL, the Roosters have survived a scare to beat the Bulldogs in Sydney. They were challenged all the way, but they held on to secure a 20-18 win with two late back-to-back tries. That's the latest Vision National News. I'm Jaden James.
0: August 11 is Census Night, where we can all play a role in Australia's future. One of the most contentious questions in the census is around religion. Perhaps you don't even like the word religion. You prefer to use the word relationship or faith. We asked researcher Ruth Powell whether we should select no religion in these circumstances.
3: It's like the word religion has become a bit corrupted, and people want to say, I'm not religious, maybe. They want to say, I'm spiritual, or I'm a Christian. I don't want to tick any of these boxes because it's bigger and more important than that. What will happen is that you will end up in the no religion box, and people will go, aha, see, church doesn't matter anymore. People don't believe in God. See, they tick the no religion box.
0: We encourage you to express your faith on Census Night by selecting the box that best describes you. And remember, you can always select other and simply write Christian.
3: It's the only way that you can tell the government that faith is important in your life.
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1: Time now for a look at the weather. Unstable air masses over western South Australia and southwest WA, along with a cloud band over northwest WA, are bringing rain and showers. Onshore winds are producing a few showers over western Tasmania and northeast Queensland, while high pressure is keeping most other areas dry. In the capital cities, a sunny day in Sydney, a top of 19 degrees, Melbourne 17, mostly cloudy, Brisbane sunny skies, 24 degrees, Perth windy with rain, a top of 16, Adelaide 17 with heavy rain, sunny skies in Canberra, 14 degrees, Hobart 15, mostly sunny, and in Darwin, mostly sunny, a top of 31 degrees. 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
5: And in God's Word in Isaiah 53 verse 5, it says, He was pierced for our transgressions. He was crushed for our iniquities. The punishment that brought us peace was upon Him, and by His wounds we are healed. That's Isaiah 53 verse 5. And a famous messianic Bible verse there prophesying about Jesus. And there's a guy touring Australia, just spoken in a lot of locations recently, called Amir Safati. We've had him here on Vision before. He's a great man of God. And Amir was a Jewish boy. And when he read that verse, he thought, yeah, I've got to believe in Jesus, the Messiah. Because that verse basically, you know, in black and white, explains Jesus. Isaiah 53, and if you want to ever minister to people of the Jewish faith, that's a great verse to share with them, a great chapter, Isaiah 53, verse 5. Let's continue the music right now with The Belonging Co. This is The Joy on Vision.

0: It's Michael W. Smith and Breathe. Lost Without You, absolutely beautiful. You're on Vision with Matt Prater. Actually had that song at my wedding 23 years ago. Such a beautiful worship song. Now, Michael W. Smith has been sharing a bit of his testimony recently on TBN Christian TV. Quite a powerful story. Have a listen.
1: I was actually in Atlanta trying to get to South Africa was what happened. And I didn't have enough pages in my
2: passport. Zero pages left.
1: Yeah, and I never knew that was an issue. You just stamp beside wherever you were on another on the page of Nigeria or whatever. And so I remember walking out of the airport going, wonder what you have in mind. Mm-hmm. Why am I missing my flight? And I got in an Uber car with a gentleman, and it's all in the book. And he wanted to know what I was doing. How was your flight? I go, well, I'm supposed to be on a flight to South Africa. And he's going, well, why are you not on your flight to South Africa? So I tried to give him the short story. And what do you do? And I told him what I did. He said, oh, I went to church camp. You know, I got married and kind of walked away from the Lord. And, you know, and it's a really incredible conversation. And so I basically just said, you know, he kind of went, what's your story then? And I just told him about this, that I had this massive encounter with Christ that changed my life. And so we get like 30 seconds from the hotel, and he stops his car, and he turns around and he says, okay, I've got 30 seconds left with you. Would you please tell me what an encounter with Christ means? And so he probably took 60 seconds to get to the lobby. And I just told him. I just told him about the Father heart of God, you know. And he pulls up. He said, well, I had a pastor in my car 2 days ago. I've got you in my car today. I think God is trying to tell me something. And I said, I'm going to pray for you. I will never forget you. Because I think there's a call of God on your life. I said, bless you. And I walked into the lobby and I went, that's why I missed my flight.
0: Isn't that awesome, hey? I call that a God incidence where God sets us up. God is always wanting to speak to us. And if we look for the signs, if we look for his voice, if we listen for his voice, he will speak to us. He's got a plan and a purpose for every one of us. What a powerful clip there from Michael W. Smith. And that was shared from TBN Christian TV. Up next, we've got Focus on the Family Australia, and today it's about peacemaking.
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6: And so from that place of security of relationship of who we are in Christ, we can move to a place of vulnerability because we recognize God's with us in that.
7: We've all been there, that heavy silence at the dinner table or that sharp word spoken in the heat of the moment that leaves a trail of hurt in our hearts. We live in a world that often tells us to either fight or flee, but there is a more excellent way. We are joined today by Wayne Ford, the CEO from Peacewise, a ministry that walks alongside people to bring the healing hope of Jesus into their most messiest moments. PeaceWise doesn't just talk about world peace. They provide the practical, biblical tools we need to become peacemakers in our schools, our work, our homes, and even in our churches. The Bible says in Matthew 5, "Blessed are the peacemakers." But how do we do that? Today we're going to explore how a simple shift in posture, being quick to listen and even quicker to forgive, can transform a family's or a school's culture by learning how to resolve conflict in a God-honoring way. That's Wayne Forward, our guest today, along with my wife Kate, and I'm Brett Ryan for Focus on the Family Australia. Well, welcome back.
6: Thank you. It's great to be back with you.
7: So just briefly, if those who didn't get to hear part one, what is PeaceWise?
6: Yeah. PeaceWise, in some sense, I want to pick up on your introduction. PeaceWise is an organization that wants to explain and help people know why it is that Jesus says, "Blessed are the peacemakers." We hear Jesus say that. We want to help people understand why it really is a blessing to pursue peace in our relationships, to be an advocate for reconciliation, to help navigate conflicts in healthy ways rather than running away from them or attacking in the midst of them.
7: Yeah,
8: it's interesting that you said be peacemakers in their families. Often you'll hear people say, "Oh, I'm the peacekeeper in my family." What is the difference between peacekeeping and peacemaking? In the last time we spoke, you kind of did a bit of a demonstration of these three wedges. Would you be able to explain that again for those who are listening this time?
6: Yeah, absolutely. So we refer to this as a tool, which we refer to as a slippery slope. So if you imagine a semicircle and we divide that into three wedges, in the middle wedge, we have what we refer to as our peacemaking responses. But if we slide down, say, the left-hand side, we hit what we then refer to as our peace faking responses. They're the escape responses. They're the things like we run away. The argument's unfolded and say, "I'm not dealing with this," and we walk to the bedroom and close the door. Mm-hmm. Or we leave the room or leave the house. They're the escape type responses. On the other side, we have on the right-hand side wedge, we have what we sometimes refer to as our peace-breaking responses. They're more of the attack responses. It's the times where we might raise our voices, we might make threats or ultimatums towards the other person, but they're the responses that kind of force our view, force what we want onto the other person. And we want to be able to say to people, in any conflict, our goal, our aim is to stay on top of the slippery slope. We don't want to slide down either into the peace faking or into the peace breaking responses. We want to be able to say peace making. And when you use the term earlier on, the peace keeping often is another way of describing peace faking responses. Yeah. They're people who are just want to keep the peace. And so rather than maybe having the conversation that needs to be had, it gets swept under the carpet. Maybe rather than kind of saying, "Actually, when you said that, it really hurt," we choose to say nothing. And so it sort of, on the surface, it looks like peace is being maintained, but actually slowly relationships are often being sort of eaten away and bad behavior, which should be called out, gets missed.
8: Yeah. Mm.
7: That is so good. Now, PeaceWise does a number of different things. You go into workplaces, you go into schools, and I'm particularly interested in schools because, you know, kids learning these skills is such an important thing. It really is so important. And I was just interested about, you know, how you go about that, teaching kids how to resolve conflict.
6: Yeah, so one of the things that PeaceWise did a number of years ago now was, I guess there was a heart of being able to be able to say, well, we want to be able to teach not just adults how to be peacemakers, we want to be able to teach children. And so one of the things that birthed for us is what we refer to now as PeaceWise Kids and PeaceWise Youth. And what that saw us do was to take all of the training we've done with adults over a number of years now and bring the same language, the same tools, the same concepts and ideas, but be able to teach them in age-appropriate ways.
8: Great.
6: And so we developed a series of curriculums that start from age five or four or five all the way up that teaches age-appropriate ways biblical peacemaking. And we use, whether you're a four-year-old or a 104-year-old, you're going to learn the same tools, things like the slippery slope or the seven A's of apology or the four promises of forgiveness. We use the same tools, but we teach them in age-appropriate ways across children, youth, and adults.
8: It's interesting because often we can think, oh, well, we've grown up in a family. We should know how to do this. And then our kids get into the playground and they've got no clue. And so, you know, whilst we're parents are being role models, if they don't know how to do it, then their children aren't going to know how to do it. And it's an assumption that they will.
6: I completely agree. I think one of the things is we always role model, whether we're all role modeling good things or maybe less helpful things, we're always going to be role modeling. But one of the things that I think particularly our experience is when it comes to conflict is that often people actually don't have the language to navigate conflict. They don't necessarily have the tools to be able to understand what a good apology looks like, or they don't necessarily have the tools to be able to think about a conflict in a holistic way. Often when a conflict unfolds, often the first thing that people want to jump to is what the other person has done wrong.
9: Yeah.
6: But we'd be saying, well, there's at least three other big areas that you should be thinking about in the midst of a conflict if we really want to be able to understand what's happened and how we might be able to resolve it. And so through the training, whether it's in adults or whether it's to our children, we're equipping them with both the language and the tools and the framework for thinking about it in healthy ways. And all of that is based out of scripture, because we want to say that Jesus, who's described as being the great peacemaker, has the answers that we can look to.
9: That's great. What have you seen in schools that have implemented this and how it's changed the culture?
6: Yeah, it's interesting you say that. I mean, we see it in lots of different schools that have implemented it, and some of the changes, well, I'll tell a couple of stories, which are some of my favourites. One of those stories, which we hear repeated time and time again, and it's on one of our videos you can watch, is on our website, is of a teacher who was seeing an argument sort of unfold. There was clearly a disagreement between a few of the students. They approached the students and said, hey, do you need some help? What's happening? And they turned and said to the teacher, no, we don't need your help. We're just peacemaking it.
8: Oh, they, wow.
6: Because they were equipped. They had the skills to do it. They knew what they were doing. And so they were able to resolve it. I've heard teachers kind of relay these stories to us, and we've heard it from multiple different schools. But I had the privilege of visiting a school in the US that is using our program over there as well. And I was standing in a year nine class. It was the end of the day. Most of them had gone, but they were hanging back to hear the weird Aussie with his accent in the school. and so we were listening. And one of the girls in this class, in front of a whole class, shared with me, actually, I had a fight at lunch. And so I said, well, tell me about it. What do you mean? And she said, well, I had a disagreement with, and she pointed to the two girls that were standing right next to her. And she said, I didn't know what to do. I was really hurt. I went to Miss, who was the teacher, obviously, and she said, well, you know how to do this. Handed her one of our postcards, which has a whole lot of our tools on it. She said, why don't you take this, go and sit with them and see if you can resolve it yourself. They went and did that. They came back from lunch saying to the teacher and to the rest of the class, we've sorted out ourselves. We're fine.
8: And wow, that's fabulous.
6: What amazed me about this story as they relayed it to me, not just the story itself, but this was a year nine girl in front of her whole class with a smile on her face saying, we've reconciled this, we've figured this out, and did so as a normative everyday experience. It was just part of life.
9: Yeah.
8: And it's so great because it shows a level of maturity too, that they're wanting to grow. They don't want to have the same over and over and over.
9: Mm. Husband and wives need to know how to do this, very much so, don't they?
6: Yes. Yeah. Absolutely. Husband and wives, 16, 17 year olds, 20 year olds, take your pick. It's the age doesn't really matter. And the thing that's really excites me is that I shared sort of the year nine story. the teacher story of that was relayed to me, that was actually of primary age students. And I was actually filming at a school just last week. And I heard students from year one, year six, year seven, year 11, all share similar stories of being equipped with the tools and framework and how applying those into their relationships had changed the trajectory of them.
9: That's excellent. And we all need this. And so that's the reason why Peacewise actually exists, to be able to train and equip people how to do it God's way. That emphasis that, you know, Jesus is directed us, blessed are the peacemakers. And I want to be blessed. And being a former peacekeeper, you know, I love keeping the peace, but it came and bit me numerous times. And sometimes, you know, we're reluctant to embrace conflict. And in your experience, that would be very true. People don't like to embrace conflict, but the dividends are huge.
6: Yeah. And in fact, that's part of my own personal story. What kind of put me on the journey of kind of engaging with Peacewise was I'd reached a point in my pastoral ministry and sort of life where, as I looked back, whilst I was fortunate enough that I haven't had massive falling outs and massive conflict with people, I had seen that there was a pattern where my natural posture was to step back from conflict. And as I did that, or to use your words, do the peacekeeping thing or the peace faking thing, and I had seen how that response actually in the long run hadn't helped things. And if I'd had the courage to actually have the conversation, to step towards it, it could have looked really different. And
9: yeah.
6: I think one of the things that really dawned for me in that journey, my own journey in that, was recognizing that peacemaking, just like lots of other things in life, is actually the place where we live our faith out.
8: Yeah.
6: It's actually an invitation that God gives us to be able to say, let's practice that faith. Let's kind of work on it. It's not just in the easy spots, but this is a place where we can practice it as we trust in Jesus doing it his way rather than just what's easy or what naturally feel like normal.
9: Yeah.
6: To be able to say, no, I'm willing to push back on that and do it differently. And I'm going to practice my faith. And for me, that was a bit of a game changer for me of recognizing that, because suddenly this is an exciting thing. This is something which I can practice. I can let God strengthen me through. I can draw on him and I can see him at work.
9: That is so good. We're speaking to Wayne Ford, the CEO from Peacewise, and you're listening to Focus on the Family Australia.
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0: Torren Wells and Until Grace. You're on Vision with Matt Prater, and it's time for part two of Focus on the Family Australia. A big shout out to my good friend Hilton Edwards, who's the new CEO of Focus on the Family Australia. 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
1: Well, welcome back to Focus on the Family Australia. Our guest today is Wayne Ford, the CEO from Peacewise. The Bible says in Matthew 5, blessed are the peacemakers. So we're talking about how to restore peace and navigate everyday conflict.
2: So before the break, we were talking about how important it is to be the peacemaker and that it actually strengthens you to do that, not the other way where we try and avoid, etc. But I think there'll be people out there who are saying, you know, if I put myself out there and I ask for forgiveness or whatever, all of a sudden I feel like I'm out of control because they could not forgive me. And I've all of a sudden made myself vulnerable, and that creates an anxiety in them. So can you kind of speak into that? Because I think that's very real. People feel out of control and, you know, maybe not making themselves vulnerable. They think that that is keeping them safe or protecting them, but not really.
3: Yeah. I think there's two elements to that. I think the first element to that is the reality of it is that being a peacemaker, there is risk in being a peacemaker. There is a cost often involved in being a peacemaker because we have to be willing to own stuff ourselves. We have to often find ourselves having to humble ourselves, which isn't always pleasant. And sometimes we're exposed. Sometimes we do make ourselves vulnerable as we say sorry and ask for forgiveness from people. And so one is to recognize the cost. But alongside that is also to recognize that we're able to bear that cost from a place of security. We can go to that place because of who we are in Christ. Mm. In Christ, we're forgiven. In Christ, we're called children of God. In Christ, we are redeemed. We're set free. And so from that place of security of relationship of who we are in Christ, we can move to a place of vulnerability because we recognize God's with us in that. He will strengthen us even where we're exposed a little bit, and maybe we might take some arrows along the way, but we have him there. We can go to him. We can ask for the strength. We can ask for the endurance. We can ask for the help, and we can lean on him and hopefully the others around us in the community and faith and family of Christ to support us.
1: That is excellent. Yeah. You know, you've been doing these training. Peacewise has been around for a number of years, and many people have learned the skills. I've attended, Kate's attended various courses in the past. And so what are people saying about that is the thing that resonates the most? You know, that they remember, they go, "That oh, I remember when you said that," and whether that's in their marriage or whether it's in their workplace or even in the church, you know, what's the feedback that you get?
3: The most common thing we hear from people who have done our training is, "I wish I'd done this years ago," because instantly they start thinking around the different various conflicts like, "Man, if only I'd done it this way instead."
2: I think everybody says their things like that. If only, the ifs, what ifs.
3: That's right. So I think one of the things that reflects is, and it's often one of the bits that people really appreciate about training, is that we introduce a really simple framework. We refer to it as the peacemaking pizza. And so that translates across all of our age groups. And the pizza has four slices: God, me, you, us. And so in any conflict, we want to make sure that we're able to walk through the pizza. So we want to begin with God, thinking around how we can glorify him in the midst of it. We want to look at ourselves, the me slice, and think around, well, what's my contribution? What do I need to own in this? We want to think of the you slice, which is think intentionally around how we're going to raise this with the other person. Is there anything we can be doing to serve the other person well in the midst of this? And then we want to think about the us, the last bit. What does it look like to journey forward in this? What does it look like to practice forgiveness? What does it look like to find a reasonable solution for both you and me that will allow us to move forward? And so giving people just even that simple framework of the peacemaking pizza lets us be able to come at conflict through a different lens to find fresh hope and new ways forward.
1: Yeah. And I think that's the key, where it's giving them hope. You know, giving that's a key word. So right now there'll be someone who is feeling hopeless. They're feeling quite discouraged. They've got conflict in their marriage, or there's this issue going on at work. Where do they start? What do you think would be the greatest thing you could give to them right now to give that hope to that person?
2: The pizza thing is a fantastic way to look at it, isn't it? And it's not something you just kind of do in the moment. You don't go, oh, quick, what does God say? Oh, quick, now me, now you, now us. It's like Brett says, what's the quick way to do that?
3: Yeah. The first quick way of doing that, I'd want to be able to say to someone who is in that situation, is feeling hopeless, is to say, God's with you.
2: Mm.
3: Blessed are the peacemakers. We've said that a couple of times, I think, in this part of our conversation, presupposes the fact that conflict is part of life. God's with us in the midst of us, and he invites us to do it his way. So first bit of hope would just be to say, recognize God's with you in the midst of it. The second bit of hope is that he only asks you to respond as a peacemaker. He's not asking you to fix the situation. Mm. Often one of the focuses of peacemaking is actually surrendering the outcome of the conflict, no matter how much we might want a particular outcome, but surrendering the outcome to God and focusing instead on just our response. What can we do to reflect the love of Jesus in the relationship right now? And so that might mean surrendering the outcome to him, but it's choosing to say something kind as the next words that come out of our mouth instead of reacting. Mm. It might be taking a space before you speak. It might be willing to surrender some things that you held really strongly and would have loved to see, but trusting them to God and grieving that and saying, I'm going to lay that aside, but I'll serve you instead. So I think there are loads of practical things that we can be doing, but they all flow from a place that God's with us and we can do it trusting in him.
1: Yeah, that is so helpful.
2: It is.
1: And unfortunately, we live in a fallen and broken world, and conflict is inevitable, as we've said, in every area of life. But how to resolve this, and for mums and dads to be able to role model this to their children, first, we got to get those skills, and Peacewise is a great resource. Can you just give a little bit of an overview of what is available on your website or the courses that you have that people can get involved with?
3: Yeah, look, there's a bunch of stuff you can have a look at our website with courses and resource articles and all the rest of it. Probably the thing that I would highlight for people is to say, if you want just one really practical thing that you can do, would be to download the Peacewise app. It's a free app. It's a high-class app. We actually made the Australian Web Award finalists for the app. It's a quality app. But every week there is a new devotion that's focused around a practical aspect of living as a peacemaker in the world today. I think next week's article is actually on around peacemaking in the family and the moments of family and how to do that. There's every day there is a verse and a reflection that's focused around biblical peacemaking. There's a whole bunch of other tools are on the app. The resources, reading plans are on the app. There's a self-coaching tool on the app. There's a heap of stuff, and it's all free. And so we'd really encourage you to download the app, have a look at that. And if you want to dig a little bit further beyond that, you can consider the training. And the place to start with the training is a course that we have, which is called the Everyday Peacemaker. And it's focused around equipping and talking through that framework of the peacemaking pizza that I mentioned and how we apply the tools that we have to live that out in our relationships.
1: That is so good. And Focus on the Family Australia is all about trying to resolve issues that come up in families and to have the next level of the how-tos. It's such a blessing. So on behalf of Focus on the Family Australia, we pray an extraordinary blessing upon Peacewise and for you as you continue to minister and for what God has laid upon your heart to reach more people across this great nation of ours to be able to resolve conflict in a really God-honoring way. So thank you so very much for being our guest once again.
3: Thank you.
1: If you'd like to find out more about the Ministry of Peacewise, access to their resources or be trained, or have them come to your school, work or church, you visit their website at peacewise.au. We know that while conflict is hard, but in Christ, there is always hope. Peacemaking isn't about grand gestures. It's about everyday faithfulness in our families. It's the courage to be the first to say, "I'm sorry," and the grace to be quick to listen. And parents, you have the incredible calling to model this for your children and equip them for a lifetime of healthy, gospel-centered relationships. 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
1: It's Forrest Frank and Josiah Queen. Jesus is coming back soon. You're on Vision with Matt Prater. And I want to encourage you to listen in for the highlights of Rise and Shine. Lots of goodies on the radio over the next couple of hours. And I want to encourage you to get along to church this weekend. I'm actually preaching at Hobart at River City Church at their 10 a.m. service tomorrow morning, 5 Lefroy Street, North Hobart. If you're in the area, come and say good day and bring some friends. I'm going to preach the gospel and believe for a harvest of souls. I'll have some Word for Today devotionals and probably be interviewing some people as well for the radio, so listen out for that over the coming week. My good friend Carl Butler is speaking at the 4 p.m. service at New Hope tomorrow. He's a great evangelist, so if you're in the Brisbane area, head along there. But wherever you are around Australia, get along to your local church this weekend. 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
5: You know, there are basically two types of waiting: fretful waiting and fruitful waiting. Fretful waiting is when you're in a checkout line, push for time, and all of a sudden the person in front of you needs a price check on no less than 3 items. Not only that, but when they come to pay, they rummage around trying to find that last 85 cents to pay the bill. That sort of scenario, and many others like it, give rise to lots of stress and anxiety. That's fretful waiting. On the other hand, fruitful waiting involves a quiet confidence that which we are anticipating will come to pass. And even during the period of waiting, we grow, we develop, we become stronger people. An example of this is the process of pregnancy. If there are no complications, those 9 months can be a very special time of bonding and closeness for a couple in love. You can't rush things. Everything has to happen in its time. It's an exercise in fruitful waiting. In Psalm 40, David says, "I waited patiently for the Lord's help. Then he listened to me and heard my cry." Don't know about you, but I need God's help to minimize the amount of fretful waiting in my life and maximize the periods of fruitful waiting. I'm Graham Agnew.
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0: Time now for a look at the weather. Unstable air masses over western South Australia and southwest WA, along with a cloud band over northwest WA, are bringing rain and showers. Onshore winds are producing a few showers over western Tasmania and northeast Queensland, while a high pressure is keeping most other areas dry. In the capital cities, a sunny day in Sydney, a top of 19 degrees, Melbourne 17, mostly cloudy, Brisbane sunny skies, 24 degrees, Perth windy with rain, a top of 16, Adelaide 17 with heavy rain, sunny skies in Canberra, 14 degrees, Hobart 15, mostly sunny, and in Darwin, mostly sunny, a top of 31 degrees. 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
3: In Isaiah chapter 1, verse 18, it says, "Come now, let us argue this out, says the Lord. No matter how deep the stain of your sins, I can remove it. I can make you as clean as freshly fallen snow." That was Isaiah chapter 1, verse 18.

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1: Well, it is Fel and Robbo taking you through your weekend because Robbo has been getting up early every morning this week. Got to Saturday. No rest though, Robbo.
2: No, that's right. I'm feeling good. Actually, it's been a fun week. I've enjoyed it, but I'm very happy that Andy will be back next week.
1: Well, on Wednesday. He's a smart man.
2: Yeah,
1: he's taken
2: those
1: couple of extra days. Yeah. So all going well, he'll be back.
2: That's right. So I've got another couple of days to go. But looking forward to bringing you some of the highlights of what's been a very fun week indeed.
1: It has been fun. And mainly it's because, well,
3: Phil's the boss while I'm away, so...
1: It's possible it's the first time you've heard that. That's CEO Phil Edwards leaving me in charge while he went off on holidays.
2: Yep.
1: And look, some people, they take it light. They're like, let's just sit here and shuffle paper.
2: Yep.
1: I'm not that sort of person.
2: No. No, you certainly haven't shuffled paper this week.
1: We may have redecorated a little bit. Certainly got your ideas as a Vision family of what to do. You can check out some of the fun over on the Rise and Shine Facebook page. Encourage you to go over there.
2: Yeah. And stay tuned though. Some of the highlights coming up, including... You'll hear that little clip a few times, I'd say, over the next couple of hours.
1: Maybe one or two. I might have pressed it a couple of times. You'll also talk, you and I talk a little bit about a big thing changing in Australia, petrol prices, but God's provision in that. You'll hear that discussion later on this hour as well.
2: Yep, and some great music coming up as well. We've got a God story from Ann Wilson on the way and more good music, including this one from Brendan Walmsley and a couple of other Aussie legends. He's got the whole world. It's the weekend edition of Rise and Shine.
4: There's a song I first heard beside a campfire on the Cape or out beyond the Western Downs, sung by one old wiry ringer, some say not much of a singer, but his words rang true for us few gathered round. He said, let

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1: Phil Edwards has gone on holidays. He's left me as the boss.
2: Phil's the boss while I'm away, so.
1: I've got that on speed dial all through.
3: That's
1: the
3: right.
1: Week.
3: I've heard it several times already this morning, so just in case I was forgetting.
1: That's right. Technically, Robbo's the boss of me, but I'm now the boss of him.
3: Yep. So whenever I make a suggestion, Phil just plays that. Phil's the boss.
2: The boss while I'm away, so.
1: What was that, Robbo? So, oh, Phil, you should do something.
2: Phil's
1: oh, sorry.
2: The boss while I'm away, so.
3: So this hour, only women singing. Yeah. That's what's happening so far, which we've had Darlene hit it. But we're asking you, if you were put in charge for a week, what would you do? What are the sweeping changes that you would make? We'd love to hear from you. We're getting some great texts coming through, but we'd love to hear from you on the phones as well to chime in on this one.
1: Yeah, that is right. So we've got here Nicolette. So Nicolette, thanks for jumping on text with us. She suggests that she loved it when we did Gareth Stafford impersonation. Now he reads our news, and we used to go, and I'm Gareth Stafford. She suggested we just need a whole week of that. And look, I'm up for it. That's fine. I reckon we can somehow work that in.
3: Yeah.
1: Adam is saying that I just have to play as much as possible. When the cat's away, the mice will play. Mm-hmm. Yep. I don't normally see myself as a mouse, but yes, happy to play. But Warren, you're weighing in here. You got a suggestion as me being boss for a week.
4: So you've got the key for the Vision Radio, have you?
1: I surely do. Yes. Yeah, Warren, I'll just play that just so we're all on the same page.
2: Phil's the boss while I'm away, so.
1: So 1 week of power. I'm not letting it get to my head, Warren, but what should I do with it?
4: You definitely can't go past a karaoke machine.
1: Okay, yeah, no, look, I'm with you on that. That sounds very good. What would you do with a karaoke machine? What songs need to be on high rotation there, Warren?
4: Come on, we're in Vision Radio. just sing a song. Sing along with any of the songs you put on the radio.
3: Yep.
1: Sing-along songs.
3: I like
1: songs.
3: Your thinking. That's cool. I do love karaoke. I'm a big fan of that. It sort of brings me out of my shell. So
1: does it?
3: Yeah, I love karaoke. So if you bring a machine this week, Phil, I'll sing karaoke.
1: I have a machine.
3: Oh, there you go.
1: I think if I can get the batteries working on it. Okay, Warren, yep, karaoke then for the team meeting.
3: I like that.
1: And slime. So if the team meeting runs long, it's not my fault.
3: Yes.
1: But we'll slime Robbo, but we'll get him up to sing.
3: So, but if the meeting goes long because of karaoke, what's the...
1: I get slime. Sorry, Warren, what were you going to say?
4: You definitely have a slime fight.
1: A slime fight?
3: Yeah.
1: Workplaces need more fun, don't you reckon, Warren?
3: Yep.
4: Definitely. When the cat's away.
3: That's right. Yes, well, the mice will be playing this week, that's for sure.
1: Oh, very good.
3: Awesome.
1: Well, Warren, we've written down the idea and I'm going to action it. We'll bring a karaoke machine and we'll get it on social. Yep. So thanks, Warren, so much.
4: No worries, guys.
3: I look forward to singing karaoke this week. It's going to be a lot of fun. Hey, thanks to Debbie too. She sent through a great little AI generated image.
1: Oh yes,
3: with Phil as the boss. Phil's got this massive desk.
1: I do like
3: and
1: that.
3: And she's sort of up front, and everyone else is sort of cowering in the background.
1: Cowering.
3: And lots of dogs as well. The puppies were in there, and it's all good. So thanks, Debbie.
1: And there's balloons.
3: Yeah,
1: we need more balloons in workplaces.
3: Absolutely.
1: So, Debbie, I'm with you, and it's 4 p.m. in the picture. I'm just looking at the time on the clock.
3: Yeah.
1: I like to have a nap about that time, so we might have a nap time.
0: 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On Vision. 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A great bargain. Good news. 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
6: There's a great deal of pain in our world. War, human slavery, abuse, death, broken relationships, ill health, unemployment. There is global and personal misery all around us. However, this is not how God planned our world to be. In Psalm 85, it speaks of a place where love and faithfulness meet together, righteousness and peace kiss each other. What a beautiful image of a hopeful world. I can't say I know exactly what it would be like to live in that kind of world. However, I do see glimpses of it every day. A teenager holds a child's hand as they walk home from school. A groom cries tears of joy as his bride walks down the aisle. And a group of friends laugh heartily around a table. We may not live in a world where love and faithfulness occurs all the time, but we do have the choice to make it happen and to rejoice when it does.
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1: And sometimes I feel like there's news that comes out that you need those words more than ever before. There ain't no way God's going to fail me now. And sometimes you hear things in the morning that might cause you a bit of a concern.
2: Absolutely. Well, we've certainly heard some news, and Tracy's been covering this, and it'll be a big news story right throughout this week, in fact.
1: Yeah, this is the news about petrol prices.
3: Australian motorists are being warned of more pain at the pump with the government's fuel excise now no more. The temporary cost of living measure was introduced at the height of the Iran war to absorb the surge in oil prices. Analyst Lorian DeMillo at Macquarie University has told Nine he doesn't expect the impact to be immediate.
4: But eventually, I think when, over the next week or so, I'm expecting prices to go, particularly for petrol, to go to like $2.30 a litre.
1: Big news there. And look, Robbo, I guess as we're looking, I was driving in and I feel like my mum and dad. I remember as a kid, I used to be so bored, dad would be like, oh, it's such and such, and he'd always be pointing out the petrol prices. And we in the back seat, we'd be like, oh, that is such an old person thing to do. And here I am driving down the road looking at petrol prices. Yeah. It's hard not to, though.
2: Well, that's right. Obviously, you've got to pull in and put some fuel in at some point. Interestingly, I've watched prices rise over the last few days. And then here we are. I mean, really, it was supposed to be midnight last night that this excise ended, and so the prices are going to rise. And as that guy was saying, over the next few days, I feel like we're already halfway there and it hasn't even started. Where are we going after that? So it is, it's challenging. It's sad. It's and obviously, the impact is even greater for people in the country. They're doing, bigger distances. They're paying more for fuel than what we are in the city. But I guess the important thing is, in all this, as we've just been reminded by Jamie McDonald, God's not going to fail us. Like, even in the middle of what can be a hard situation, this just adds, obviously, even the price of food's going to go up as a result of this, because there's transport costs and all that sort of thing. But God's in the middle of it all. He does walk with us, and he doesn't fail us. He is faithful in the middle of even trying circumstances.
1: So good, Robbo, isn't it? There's so much wisdom. And in James, we're reminded that you can ask God for wisdom. And I believe that's in every area of your life. And finances definitely is one of those things that perhaps as a family, if you're like us, you go back to your budget and you say, okay, we're going to look at how we can stretch things or where we can adjust things. What a great time to be saying, okay, James tells us to ask God for wisdom. God, get in the middle of this, get in the middle of our finances and show us where perhaps we can adjust or what we can do or some really good ideas so that we're not using as much petrol perhaps during the week.
2: Yeah.
1: God is interested in all those sorts of details.
2: Absolutely. Yeah.
1: This is the verse that came to mind for me, as well as wisdom. Philippians 4:19, just a great one to pray over your family. But isn't that cool? I love a but in the Bible. But my God shall supply all your need according to his riches in glory by Christ Jesus. And I guess my encouragement is that in that moment where you start to feel like you could lean towards being afraid or worried or anxious, that's not God's approach. Turn instead to the word of God, and God's promise is the opposite. And that's how we live, not in fear, but in faith that God will supply.
2: Amen.
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1: In case you happen to have missed it, it's barely been mentioned.
2: Phil's the boss while I'm away, so...
1: The woohoo is me in the background.
3: That's right, yes.
1: That's Phil Edwards, our CEO, going on holidays and leaving me in charge.
3: Mm. Well, I know I was saying earlier that with you being in charge, you need to, every time you step into a room, you need to have a sort of a you know, brass band behind you, sort of piping things up.
1: Yes.
3: It's a bit of a Lauren Daigle feel.
1: Mm.
3: But that's got us to ask for you, tell us what your hype song is. Like if you were, you know, needed a song to introduce you into a new room, what would it be?
1: Well, this is Robbo. I've suggested this for you, Robbo.
4: Climb every mountain.
1: Go,
3: yeah.
1: You know? Not so much. That's from Sound of Music.
3: It's got some emotion to it, but I don't know whether it'd be a hype song. I had a better suggestion for my hype song. I think this one works much better.
1: This is Robbo.
3: That's got the right feeling, I think.
1: You happier with that?
3: Absolutely.
1: Okay, well, look, that's Robbo's hype song. This is mine, Lauren Daigle. I just want a brass band following me around the office.
3: Yep.
1: Here's a photocopier. Here's Fel. So the question is, what is yours? What's your hype song? Catherine, I'm so glad you're here to help us out. What are you thinking?
5: I'm going to praise.
1: I'm going to praise? By whom?
5: Brandon Lake.
1: Now, Brandon, he's a busy boy, but I'm going to suggest that is could be the perfect hype song. Let me just find a little bit of that for you. Here you go.
6: I'm going to praise.
1: Yes.
6: I'm going to praise.
1: I'm praise the mountain moving. Yes, it's Catherine. I can't give up, dog me. I want him too. Can we share him?
5: I don't know about that one.
3: That is a great hype song, though.
1: The good thing with Brandon is he just does hype after hype.
3: That's right.
1: Like, you just, if you got bored of that one, next meeting, you could pray, there'd be another one. And then
5: he focuses our attention.
1: He does.
3: Yeah.
1: Well, then you could get Jelly Roll on the next one.
6: I bring my heart.
1: If it got hard in the middle of the meeting, you could just get Jelly Roll out there.
5: Yeah.
3: That's awesome.
1: No meeting would go badly then.
3: Yeah.
5: Nah.
1: Brilliant.
3: Great suggestion, Catherine. Love it.
1: Okay. You're hired. You can come up with the hype songs for Vision. Thanks, hon.
5: No worries, thanks.
3: Have a good day.
1: Bye. Well, thank you, Catherine. These are fantastic.
3: Absolutely. Let us know what you would choose. 1-800-316-316. We want to hear from you. Gail's given us a call. What would it be for you, Gail?
7: Oh, yes. That would be I Can Only Imagine.
3: Oh, yes.
1: Yes.
7: Can Only Imagine by
1: Mercy Me.
7: Mercy Me.
1: Yes. And so it's like a bit of this.
7: I'm even thinking of it. I'm welling up in tears.
1: Yes. So I put this on. Gail walks into the room crying.
3: Yeah.
1: I mean, not for every meeting. And you what, sorry?
7: I dropped to my knees and think, imagine if Jesus was standing there.
3: Oh, yeah.
7: What would you do? Would you be able to speak? Would you be able to whatever? And the words just resonate with me.
3: Mm.
1: And that's the thing, isn't it? Those songs that actually make our spirit soar are the ones that are not about us, but all about Jesus.
6: I can only imagine.
7: Yes.
3: That's awesome.
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2: Research shows that the divorce rate for couples who marry in a church is 40%. For those married by a celebrant, it's 60%. For those who live together before they're married, it's 80%. And for those couples who read their Bible daily, it's 1 in 1,051 that get divorced. When we follow God's design of marriage, it's always the best way. The Bible tells us to seek wisdom from God above all else, to forgive each other, to serve one another in love. This is the opposite to the world's way. The world says live for yourself. The Bible says to love God and love others. 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
1: A really important week in the calendar, Robbo.
2: That's right. It's Homelessness Week, and so we're focusing on different ministries doing some great work in that space. And actually had a guest drop into the studio this morning to tell us a bit about that. Vince is with us.
3: Good morning.
2: From
3: good
2: Sheltered morning, by Grace. Morning. Good to see you, mate.
3: And thanks for having me. Yeah.
2: To hear about the work that you guys are doing, just tell us in a nutshell, what does Sheltered by Grace do?
3: Basically, Sheltered by Grace, we just work with the brokenness of people who struggle with homelessness. We have a few other little niches, but something that's very close to my heart and I'm really passionate about, all glory to God, is just being present in a space where people are doing it tough for whatever reason, so many reasons. The main ones that I get to witness on a daily basis is trauma-related, mental health, substance abuse, and just bad luck, you know, tough times, you know, the cost of living and things like that. But, you know, on the front line with a beautiful, well-supported team at Sheltered by Grace, and we get to work with people on a daily basis and also get to witness the goodness of God and just his heart for the brokenness of people.
2: So that's great.
1: Amazing, yeah. Vince. And I love that we have Christians in this space. I mean, if there's anyone who should be here and passionate about it, it should be those who have Christ on the inside.
3: Amen.
1: That's where Jesus would be.
3: Yeah.
1: Tell us how being a Christian in this space and a Christian-based organization, how has that meant that there's hope in places where perhaps normally there's so much hopelessness?
3: I guess with the small team that we have, it's really important. So we're really blessed that the owners of Sheltered by Grace, a beautiful couple, Jason and Lisa Lokes, about 16 years ago, felt a calling from the Lord to open a space and be present in the Logan area to provide a level 3 supported accommodation for those that are struggling. Me personally, I think it's really important that, you know, you can tick a few boxes and go to work, but I also believe the Lord called me to serve in this space too. So it's a bit different when you're honoring a calling or you know, which is not easy, but, you know, we lean into our word and we get to pray every morning before we start our work day. So a lot of the work at Sheltered by Grace is spirit-led.
1: Amazing.
2: That's great. Well, I actually live near where you guys are, and awesome. I was out running one morning and sort of looked across and saw this sign on the gate. It's like, oh, there's Sheltered by Grace.
1: Wow.
2: That's pretty cool. So what actually happens behind the fence? Like, obviously, you mentioned that you provide homeless services. So what do you guys do?
3: So we have an on-site. So we've only got a small team. There's three of us. Jojo, our lovely admin, also has a degree in psychology and is our praise and worship leader. One of the missions the Lord put on our heart as a team at the end of last year was to open a church service in-house. So
1: awesome.
3: Our target audience is our residents. So we work with 25 years. You've got to be at least 25 years single to qualify for a room there. It's a zero tolerance for drugs and alcohol facility. And we don't drag people to the Lord, even though we're strong Christians in our team. We don't enforce our Christianity on people, but we lead through our actions and our words. So it's awesome. We get to witness a lot of good things.
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1: Time now for a look at the weather. Unstable air masses over western South Australia and southwest WA, along with a cloud band over northwest WA, are bringing rain and showers. Onshore winds are producing a few showers over western Tasmania and northeast Queensland, while high pressure is keeping most other areas dry. In the capital cities, a sunny day in Sydney, a top of 19 degrees, Melbourne 17, mostly cloudy, Brisbane sunny skies, 24 degrees, Perth windy with rain, a top of 16, Adelaide 17 with heavy rain, sunny skies in Canberra, 14 degrees, Hobart 15, mostly sunny, and in Darwin, mostly sunny, a top of 31 degrees. That's the latest news, sport and weather on Vision. 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
2: Ephesians 5 verse 21 says, "Submit to one another out of reverence for Christ." 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
1: Well, we've given Andy a bit of time off, and yep. I guess here, this is how it works. Robbo's technically Andy's boss. He signed the leave form, and so as a result, you've been the one to wake up early all week.
2: Exactly. All the usual reserves weren't available, so I was like, oh, well, I'm last man standing.
1: But it has been a fun week. I've been the boss here at Vision. I'll just do it one more time because, well, I can.
3: Phil's the boss while I'm away.
1: Oh. We've had a lot of fun, but also a lot of chats about some really important things. Homelessness week,
2: yeah.
1: Women in leadership, lots covered during the show.
2: That's right, and we'll hear some of the highlights about that through the course of this hour, including a great conversation we had with Claire Steele from Compassion. She's the CEO there. And, yeah, it was inspiring to hear her story of how she got to be in that position and some of the things she's learned along the way.
1: We'll also chat about alarm clocks. I did, because I'm a good boss, during the week I did some mental health checks to make sure Robert was okay. But it got us talking about funny things that we do with our alarm clocks and whether it should be a song instead. Very fun. So we'll bring you that chat. Lots to come. And, of course, devotion. We love faith here on Rise and Shine. Mark and Cindy Kuyeva, who are our chappies, had a wonderful devotion about your relationship with God. And so we will bring you that conversation as well.
2: Some great music on the way as well, including a brilliant song from Ellie Holcomb. We've got Point of Grace in the mix and a whole bunch more. But we'll kick off with Blessing Offer for our second hour of highlights from the weekend, the Rise and Shine Weekend Edition here on Vision. Maybe.

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1: I wanted to do like a mental health check. Mm-hmm. You're getting up early for Andy. He's gone, you know, leaving on a jet plane.
2: Yeah.
1: He will come back.
2: Yes.
1: But in the meantime, you're breakfast boy.
2: That's right.
1: So you're here up nice and early. How are you doing with your get ups and getting to bed on time?
2: I feel like I'm doing all right, actually. Good early bedtime last night.
1: Mm-hmm.
2: So I've had a good sleep.
1: Good.
2: And woke up to the alarm thinking, yep, I'm ready to go.
1: Oh. So, you woke up to the alarm?
2: Oh, yeah.
1: I'd really dislike if I wake up to the alarm. Like, this is probably similar to my alarm. Let's have a listen. I find this stressful, Robbo. And then if that doesn't work, the alarm sometimes takes it up a notch. And you're like, I feel like my heart rate just...
2: Yeah, that's when it's like getting desperate.
1: That's desperate levels. So you actually wake up to the alarm?
2: I do, yes.
1: Okay.
2: I mean, I don't wake up before my alarm, let me put it that
1: really?
2: Way.
1: Really?
2: If I ever do, it's incredibly rare.
1: Okay.
2: And it'll be like, wow, I woke up before my alarm. But, yeah, typically, and particularly this week, because my alarm's going a lot earlier than what it normally does, I need the alarm. But
1: you do.
2: I mean, these days, once upon a time,
1: yeah, okay.
2: I used to set two alarms.
1: Yes.
2: I'd have my phone on the other side of the room,
1: yes.
2: So I'd need to get up and get out of bed.
1: Yes.
2: And even then, sometimes I would, you know, fail. But these days, one alarm, it goes off, I turn it off quickly, I'm up going, so, you know.
1: Okay, good question. Good question. I'm asking it. I just want to know this. This is, you were doing brekkie for, was it 9 years?
2: Yeah, well, two lots of 9 years.
1: Oh, so 18 years. Okay, so you've done brekkie forever. Have you ever missed a shift because you slept in?
2: Oh, yeah.
1: Oh, you have?
2: Absolutely.
1: How many of you have missed?
2: Oh, only a couple, but
1: really?
2: Certainly.
1: You
2: absolutely.
1: You just didn't rock up?
2: Yep.
1: Really?
2: Yep. Just you wake up in a fit, it's like, you know, maybe 5 minutes before you're supposed to be on air and you're still in bed. I'm in big trouble.
1: Oh, no. Did you phone in then or did you just like, I'll just get there when I get there?
2: Well, it's... On different occasions, so like there was probably half my time I had a co-host.
1: Yes.
2: So it'd be like a phone call like, I'm going to be late.
1: Yeah,
2: can you
1: keep
2: carry
1: it going.
2: Things? But before that, when you're on your own, it's like, well.
1: Really?
2: I'm just
1: dead air?
2: Turn up. Yeah, that's right. Turn up when I turn up. So yeah, you've realised just how quickly you can move and get out of the house.
1: Really?
2: When in those moments.
1: I hope it happens this week. It's so funny. Because Murray sets my alarms and I don't even think about it. So it is actually a concern to me.
2: Oh, wow.
1: Because he puts me to bed.
2: That's a lot of trust.
1: It is a lot of trust. I love you, Murray. Though, look what I'm doing. The girls and Murray put me to bed every night.
2: Yeah.
1: I sort of fall asleep on the sofa and then they put me to bed, the girls. Bella's very cute. She tucks me in and goes, good night, darling. Have a wonderful sleep. And I have pillows around me. Yeah, it's very
2: looked hilarious.
1: After. But he sets like four alarms and he sets them for odd times. So my alarm's now set for 4:32, 4:35.
2: Oh.
1: I like about four or five alarms. And then there's later and later,
2: yeah.
1: I guess, if I happen to
2: you
1: miss them.
2: You sort of know, what's the absolute deadline.
1: But it is an odd time. It's 4:32.
2: I couldn't do that. That's,
1: no.
2: In fact, it's funny. My sister, a little while back, a couple of weeks back, we were for some reason talking about alarms, and she mentioned that she'll set it like,
1: does she?
2: You know, 3:54, and I'm like going,
1: what is going on?
2: Why would you like, that actually was, to me, mind-blowing, like that, can you even do that? Is that allowed? Like, I'm just always, you know,
1: is it allowed?
2: Top or the bottom, maybe quarter past, but I would never go outside of that's like, what?
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3: Consider Proverbs 19, verse 11. Sensible people control their temper. Anger scares many of us because we've been harmed by it. But anger can be evidence that a person cares about someone or something. Nothing wrong is ever made right without someone becoming angry about it. If you shut down all anger, you eliminate passion, intimacy, and love. Here are two ways to make anger work for you. First of all, direct your anger at the right target. Your spouse is not the enemy. Satan is. He comes to steal, to kill, and to destroy. He's the one trying to drive a wedge between you. Consciously move your focus from your spouse to the problem. For example, get angry at your lack of finances, not your spouse's spending. Get angry at demands pulling you in different directions, not your spouse's staying late at work. Get angry at the limitations on intimacy, not your spouse saying no to sex. Put the problem out there, separate from you and your spouse. See yourselves as fighting the problem together. Attack the problem, not each other. Secondly, look for the pain. Find the pain that triggered the anger. It's almost always there. Look for it in your spouse and in your own heart. What need isn't being met? What wound has been exposed? What shame or fear is aroused? When you identify the pain, you'll be miles closer to the solution. But beware, by being vulnerable, you may end up wounding each other sometimes. Acknowledge it and forgive quickly. Staying engaged while risking vulnerability will increase intimacy more than anything else. So embrace anger as God's gift and learn how to make it work for you. That's Vision's Word for Today.
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1: Love that you're talking about that relationship with God.
2: Absolutely. And that's our purpose, the purpose of mankind. If you're not quite sure, this is what our purpose is. We've been made to know God.
1: Yeah.
2: And we see Jesus' words, John's recorded them in chapter 17, verse 3. This is eternal life, that they may know you, the only true God, and Jesus Christ, whom you have sent. Talking about himself there.
1: Praise God.
2: But it's the highest calling. It's the most compelling goal or pursuit that we can have in life, is to know God. And knowing him is more than, you know, when you have maybe had a childhood crush or something, you know, we get kind of captivated with someone, or maybe, you know, there's this awesome New Year's Eve fireworks display and we're a bit captivated, but, you know, then we walk away, or, you know, a beautiful nature scene or a painting or something. There are things in life that captivate our attention, but this is more than that. We need more than our eyes or our senses to be captivated. We need our hearts to be captured by God. And so it's so much more. There's a whole personal relationship with our God,
3: absolutely,
2: the true God. So it's more than knowing him as a topic or as a being.
3: Yeah.
2: It's that our hearts are fully captured by him.
3: Yeah, absolutely. It's kind of that resting of attention.
2: Yes.
3: It's almost a link towards where Paul says, I'm a bondservant or a slave of Christ. It's like we are, I know, just bear with me, we're imprisoned by him, but it's a chain of love.
2: Yeah.
3: So, you know, we're willingly serve ourselves into that. And so because we're captured by him, it doesn't matter what is around us, doesn't matter where that is or what happens in that, we're always rock solid in him, you know, despite what goes on around us.
2: Yeah, exactly. So spirit, soul and body are all consumed with him. He's the centrality. It's a bit like humans can be different. I think of, you know, how many people loved the Queen in her day, or Princess Diana or something, and they would flock when they were visiting Australia and be in the crowd, and they're like, you know, it's the Queen.
4: You know, wave your flag.
2: Right. But how many of them actually got to meet her? And then there were the ones who were chosen to work in the palace or work on the grounds. And then there were the family and the few close advisors who got to be in the inner courts, so to speak. This is the relationship that we can have with God, that the knower, us, look up to him, and he makes himself known to us. We see that in John 10:27. I love that scripture. My sheep hear my voice.
1: Yes.
2: I know them. He makes himself available, open to us, that we can come in, and he reveals all of himself
3: to us. That's a good line. He makes himself open to us. That's just wonderful.
4: Yeah, that's brilliant. It's a good reminder, isn't it? You know, and I think that, I guess, using, you know, illustrations like the Queen and that, like, that's something that we can identify with or relate to. But obviously this is a, you know, much greater relationship that we have with Christ.
2: And it will take a lifetime tonight. We won't fully know him in our lifetime. It's a journey. But being fully captured by him, it takes that relationship to a whole nother level.
4: Amen.
3: It's lovely.
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1: Claire, you have a big job, let me be honest. The CEO of Compassion, an incredible ministry that is doing so much good around the world. My family loves it. We give to Compassion. But tell us a bit about your journey. It seems to me like a big job to give you yes to.
2: It's fascinating, Phil. I actually was preparing a board report for September for my board, and I'm actually surprised they gave me the job as I look back. And what I was saying to them is I'm really thankful that they've let me make wrong decisions, sometimes fail, but they've really helped me grow into what the role needed. And I think that's been so important, first in their saying, giving me the opportunity, but then not having expectations on what the role looks like, but helping me grow into the role. So I think that's been just a real gift that my board has given me.
3: Claire, talk about that making mistakes, because, I mean, obviously it's one thing for a board to say, yeah, we're happy for you to do that and I guess allow for that. But as a leader, the willingness to even, you know, be prepared to make mistakes, because that can be a scary place. Sometimes you want to think, oh, no, I'll be really careful and you know, make sure we get it right every time. What has that something that you've always been comfortable with, or have you had to learn that?
2: I hate it. I absolutely hate making mistakes. And it actually has been a massive learning curve. I used to apply for jobs that I could pretty much do everything it said and then maybe double, because I wanted to make sure that I could do the best job possible and that I would bring everything that I knew and not make mistakes. But one of the things that I was challenged on by a wonderful lady, Melissa Lipser, who's the CEO of Baptist World Aid, she said, if you always live in that mindset, then you are never going to grow and the person that God has created you to be will never come to fruition, because he has created us to grow and has this amazing possibility for us. I love Ephesians 2:10. He set aside good works for each of us. But if we don't be willing to step out into that, then we're never going to achieve those good works and we're never going to be the person God wants us to be.
1: Wow.
3: That's awesome.
1: Claire, and for those listening, there's some research actually that matches that, your experience, because we know from research that when you put out a job description for someone to apply to, a man will apply if they've only covered a few of those things. Like they might be half qualified and they're like, yeah, I can do that. Yeah, mate. But if you give the same one to a woman, just through research, we know that often girls won't say yes unless they tick all the boxes.
3: Wow.
1: And so for organisations, it's helpful to know that, because sometimes you have to actually go and tap someone on the shoulder and say, hey, you might not fill all those boxes, but we believe in you. And now, Claire, you've found that you actually grow into the boxes by the sounds of it.
2: I think so. And you grow into... You're not like, I've been in the role now 6 years. You're not the same person that you were when you began. And I think if you want your organization to grow, there's also another stat that scares me as well, that an organization can grow only at the rate that their leadership grows.
1: Wow.
2: And so unless you want your organization to remain static, it is actually a role of women and men in leadership to be growing individually as well.
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5: Hi, I'm Alex Cook, and today I want to talk to you about money. I once heard a fabulous quote from John Maxwell, the well-known Christian leadership expert. In one of his books, John says this: when it comes to money, you can't win. If you focus on making it, you're materialistic. If you try to but you don't make any, you're a loser. If you make a lot and you keep it, you're a miser. If you make it and spend it, you're a spendthrift. If you don't care about making it, you're unambitious. If you make a lot and still have it when you die, you're a fool for trying to take it with you. The only way to really win with money is to hold it loosely and be generous with it to accomplish things of value. John is absolutely right. The best thing we can do with money is hold onto it loosely. In fact, I believe that money should flow through us. I often think that many of us have become too attached to money. It has a real grip on our lives and our decision making. So let me challenge you today to be thankful to God for what you have and to learn to hold money loosely so that you can accomplish things that are of great value. This is Alex Cook for wealthwithpurpose.com.
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1: Matty Prater's actually just wandered into the studio. How you going, Matt?
2: Good to see you, guys. I'm great, thanks.
1: Good to see you. And so you wanted to weigh in on this particular question. Yeah, is that normal?
2: Yeah, well, I was very impressed to hear that Mother looks after you.
3: He's a very good man.
2: And I understand how important it is to make sure those alarms are set. I'm a bit baffled about the strange times he picks. It should be, 4:30, 5, like it should be a good definite time, not 4:32.
1: I'm with you. I'm with you.
2: So that's strange.
3: You're anyway. Very judgy. But have you ever done that for Carol?
2: Yeah, many times.
3: You have?
2: Yeah, so Carol is a very heavy sleeper.
3: Okay.
2: And
3: I love that.
2: I'm up early, and sometimes if I've got to go somewhere in the morning, I'm like, I'll just grab her phone and I'll set the alarm for 6:30 or something. Not 6:32, 6:30. because she'll sleep all morning. Like, seriously, she'll go till 9.
3: Really?
2: Yes, she will, yeah.
3: Oh, I would love to be Carol. Oh, I wish that I was that good a sleeper.
2: Yeah.
3: Bless.
2: But we've also got a bit of a routine where, she likes hot water first thing in the morning.
3: Oh. Mm.
2: So I've got to bring in her hot water, and sometimes if I'm out in the lounge room, I'll get a text, hot water please.
3: Really? Oh,
2: yes,
3: I love
2: dear.
3: It.
1: So it's like a tea, but it just doesn't have tea in it.
2: Yeah, half cool water, half hot water.
1: Okay.
2: It's got to be the perfect temperature.
1: All right. Yeah.
2: And if it's not filled to the top, I'm in trouble. It's got to be filled to the brim.
3: Oh, I love her. She has you very well trained.
2: Yeah, I'm very well trained.
1: That's amazing. Yeah. Yeah. So she appreciates you setting the alarm for her. That's something that she.
2: Yeah, absolutely. Because sometimes, I'll be texting, I'll be out somewhere and I'll be texting her and say, honey, are you up yet? And then it'll be like 9 a.m. and she'll like, honey, you didn't set my alarm. I slept through. But and then occasionally at night time, I'll say, oh, have you going to set your alarm for the morning, honey? Just, because I just know she'll sleep through anything. So,
1: that's amazing.
3: I did have people yesterday saying, seriously, Feld, you don't set your own alarm? And I was like, no. And then they were like, well, if you were late for work, who would you blame?
2: Yeah.
3: Well, Murray.
1: Yeah.
3: I take no responsibility for it.
2: But I have another question for you, Feld. I have an alarm.
3: Yes.
2: And I just get up straight away. I don't have a backup alarm.
3: You don't have more than one?
2: No, I just have the one alarm. Because I know when that alarm goes off, I'm off.
3: Okay.
2: I've got to do stuff.
1: Yes.
2: I can't get this second alarm, third alarm.
3: Oh, no,
2: you'd
3: have to have that.
2: Do you do that?
3: Yeah, look, I don't normally need an alarm. This morning I woke up before the alarm.
2: Okay,
3: that's a little win. Like you've had a win before you've started.
2: Yes,
3: I'm winning. And if the alarm goes, there has been maybe for breakfast radio a couple of times, to be honest, that I have actually fallen back to sleep.
2: Really?
3: Mm. And the backup alarm has been the saviour of that hour.
2: Right. Yeah.
3: It has been important.
2: Yeah.
3: But I have four or five.
2: Yeah.
3: So I don't need them all.
2: Yeah.
3: Because then I'm going about the morning and I get to coffee and suddenly I'm in the kitchen, the alarm's going, the backup alarm.
1: Yeah.
3: Every 3 minutes, there's another jump scare from my alarm.
1: Yeah.
3: So
2: And it is biblical, of course. Joel chapter 2, sound the alarm on my holy mountain.
3: Oh, I love you, Matt.
2: He's doing a good godly thing there. So I had to bring in the word of God somehow, didn't I?
1: Well done. Well done.
3: But the God side is, in relationship, those small things, they are so meaningful, aren't they?
2: Yeah,
3: and you're doing it to serve. So as you bring Carol that drink in the morning, you're not doing it subserviently my overlord. You're doing it as, I love you.
2: That's
3: Here's an act of service that
2: That's
3: shows
2: right.
3: you my love.
2: And she does so much for me, believe me. Trust me, she does so much. There's no way I'd be doing what I'm doing today without the amazing Carol Prater. Absolutely. So,
1: That's
2: cool. Bless you, Muzz. You're a legend.
1: Awesome.
2: Keep setting those alarms and maybe just pick, better times, 4:30.
1: Yes,
2: this
1: amen.
2: 4:32 business,
1: amen.
2: My goodness.
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0: says tens of thousands of passengers are affected.
1: We're seeing 150 flights impacted yesterday, more than 150 this morning, and it's impacting both the domestic and international network. And we know that passengers are missing their international connections and they're missing vital domestic connections to places all over the country.
0: Travellers are being told to check for the latest information from their airlines before heading to the airport. Tens of thousands of people are expected to flood into Sydney's Moore Park for events over the coming hours. Up to 40,000 AFL fans will be leaving at the same time NRL fans arrive at Allianz Stadium. Transport for New South Wales, Kristen McKendry, says people should take public transport to avoid delays.
2: Moore Park will be very busy on Saturday with more than 60,000 people attending the City to Surf Expo, AFL and NRL games.
0: The AFL game begins at 4:15. The number of bird flu cases detected in Victoria has more than doubled in 24 hours, forcing hundreds of farmers to house their free-range chickens. Producers with more than 50 free-range chickens have been told to keep their birds indoors for at least the next 2 weeks. Victoria's Chief Veterinary Officer Graham Cook says new detections of bird flu in coastal areas has prompted the stepped-up response.
3: The reason why we're introducing a precautionary housing requirement is because within distance of our coastline, we do have a large amount of poultry industry.
0: Questions have been raised whether poultry displays at this year's Royal Melbourne Show should go ahead. Victoria's planning minister is in the spotlight for a perceived conflict of interest. Sonia Kilkenny has admitted she should have stepped back from a decision to approve a new development zone just metres from her Bayside investment property. The minister has told the Herald Sun she gave the green light to an apartment hub across the road from her property in Hampton. The Liberals now want Ms Kilkenny sacked, saying her actions are a blatant breach of the ministerial code of conduct. The Australian Bureau of Statistics is warning the public to avoid a deceptive online quiz about the census question on religion. Anglican Bishop of South Sydney, Michael Stead, called it a skewed secular survey, promoting a no-religion answer. He told the Pastor's Heart podcast that he tested it using two people he knew.
4: First one was people who attend church semi-regular. They're kind of a bit loose with the official lines of the Anglican Church. I was encouraged to tick the spiritual but not religious box. And then I did it again with somebody who's kind of drifted away from that, still comes to church occasionally. And in that case, it came up and said, tick the no religion box.
0: Demographer Mark McCrindle called it trickery because there's no spiritual but not religious box in the census. That's the latest news. Sport is next.
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0: In the AFL, the Hawks have been humbled at the Gabba, going down to the Lions by 67 points. Hawthorn coach Sam Mitchell admits they made too many mistakes.
6: Missed some shots and missed some sort of skill errors and didn't handle parts of the game well enough, which could have got us some pressure on them, but we weren't able to get close enough to cause them enough trouble, and they certainly took their chances and took the game away from us earlier than we would have liked.
0: Today, Melbourne will soon be playing against the Dockers at the MCG. That's the latest Vision National News. I'm Jaden James. Time now for a look at the weather. Unstable air masses over western South Australia and southwest WA, along with a cloud band over northwest WA, are bringing rain and showers. Onshore winds are producing a few showers over western Tasmania and northeast Queensland, while high pressure is keeping most other areas dry. In the capital cities, a sunny day in Sydney, a top of 19 degrees, Melbourne 17, mostly cloudy, Brisbane sunny skies, 24 degrees, Perth windy with rain, a top of 16, Adelaide 17 with heavy rain, sunny skies in Canberra, 14 degrees, Hobart 15, mostly sunny, and in Darwin, mostly sunny, a top of 31 degrees. That's the latest news, sport and weather on Vision. 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
3: 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I'm William Ryan III, and whether you are listening on the radio, streaming online, or through a podcast app, I'm really glad that you're here. Now, along the way today, we're going to catch you up on what's happening with your favorite Christian artists. We're going to hear from listeners from around the world and, of course, count down the 20 biggest songs in Christian music. Now, you never know what kind of week the chart's going to give us, and that's what makes this show so fun. Now, some songs are making a serious push towards the top, and a few favorites, they're trying to hold their ground, and by the end of the next 2 hours, we're going to find out if Zach Williams is at number one for a third week in a row.
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3: Well, another cool part about our show is getting to debut some new music for you each week, and this time we have a new one from Cochran & Company. Now, they've been on our countdown a bunch, but if you're not familiar, this is a group from Montgomery, Indiana, and it's led by Michael Cochran. That's where they get their name, of course. And, you know, they've done a great job about blending some soulful music like pop and rock and some gospel and blues and kind of creating a really cool sound. This week, they're kicking things off with a new one called What Grace Can Do. And here is Michael Cochran with the story about it.
4: Our new song, What Grace Can Do, is for anyone who's ever felt the shame of past mistakes or current struggles. God is not waiting in anger to punish us for our wrongs. He's running after us to meet us right where we are, just like the prodigal son. He welcomes us with open arms. He throws a robe around our back and a ring on our finger. No condemnation, just love. That's what grace can do.
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0: Author.
1: That is number 19 from Brandon Lake and Nick Jonas. They are teaming up for that one called The Author on 20, The Countdown Magazine. Well, this next artist was actually pursuing a career in opera, if you can believe it. But he is here with our next song, and I'm going to let him introduce it and tell you all about it.
2: What's up, y'all? It's your boy, Bay Turner, and I would love to share a little bit about the heart behind my song, Somebody's Praying. Y'all, I wrote this song when I was at total war with myself. I was stuck in patterns that I couldn't break, and I couldn't outrun this almost dark night of the soul. And I got up one morning to write a song, and this simple image came to my mind. It was my mom on her hands and knees. The Lord was showing me that she was interceding for me. And I realized in the moment, I wasn't still standing because I was strong or capable enough or good enough. I was still standing because someone else kept praying when I stopped. So I wrote this song for the moment that you realize that you've been held up the whole time because of someone else's prayers. You were carried without ever earning it. You were loved without ever deserving it. So I want you to know, in those dark moments, somebody's always praying.
3: Number 18.
0: Should have been long gone now, yeah. Should them be living

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1: It is his 12th week here on 20 The Countdown Magazine, and he's moving up one this week to number 18. That is Bay Turner with his latest called Somebody's Praying. Well, last week I mentioned that we were having a few struggles here in the Ryan home. I mean, it is the hottest part of the year here in Texas, and that's not a lot of fun when your air conditioner is not working properly. I mean, we've been going through this for about a month trying to get this thing fixed, and it was like, you know, they're waiting on a part and all the things, but it finally got resolved yesterday, and the house is nice and cool here in Texas again, so I'm excited about that. But it's kind of funny to think about. We have listeners that listen all over the world, and I know right now when we are in the middle of the summer, the northern hemisphere, our friends in Australia are all bundled up enjoying winter. I mean, I think I would love to trade them at some point. But hey, I've got a message from Mark, though, who is checking in from down under, and he couldn't resist sharing a few summer tips from someone who's currently living through the opposite season as him.
2: G'day, mate. It's Mark here from T-Bar, that's short for Toowoomba, Queensland, Oz. I listen on 92.9 Voice FM, listening to 20 The Countdown on the weekend whilst outside gardening. I think your show is rad, which means really good. It's winter here, so it's a little bit nippy as you and the US are in summer. Throw another shrimp on the barbie for us and make sure that when you're outside in the sunshine that you slip, slop, slap. That means slip on a long sleeve shirt, slop on some sunscreen and slap on a hat. And yeah, make sure you remember the sunnies. See ya.
1: That's great, Mark. Wow, that is some really good advice there for, you know, us in America. I still want to know what the sunnies are. I'm assuming that's sunglasses, maybe. I don't know. You didn't explain that when you left me hanging there. But the rest of it, though, slopping on the sunscreen, I mean, all that fun stuff. That is great. Well, it's good to know you are prepared for when summer eventually gets to you. But right now, we will take that advice here in the United States. So thanks for that. And thanks for connecting with us. You know, if you ever want to connect with us like Mark did, you can do that at our website at 20thecountdown.com. 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
1: 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Plus, we're going to hear some more stories behind a few of the songs, like the new one from Torrin Wells. That's happening a little later this hour. He'll be dropping by to tell us about that one. And our artist news, that's coming up towards the end of this hour, so stay with us.
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0: 17 again this weekend. It is Forrest Frank with his latest called OK. And I hear that he just wrapped up his summer Jesus Generation tour, and he's looking forward to some time with his wife, Grace, and their two boys. That'll be some great catch-up time. Well, next here on 20 The Countdown Magazine is the latest from John Reddick. And speaking of tours, I hear his wife, Rebecca, has been touring with him lately for the first time ever. Here he is with his latest called Holding On.
1: Number 16.

0: is Torrin Wells, and he is making a 3-point jump up the chart to number 13 with Breathe on it here on 20, the Countdown Magazine. That's a pretty incredible little jump there for him. There's one other artist that's also making a 3-point climb, and I'll tell you who that is a little later. But I got to thinking about this when I was playing Tasha Layton's song a minute ago. I heard that she recently got out of a speeding ticket when she explained to the police officer that she had a sourdough bread emergency at home. And he let her off. He let her go with a warning. And I was like, wow, I have never gotten let go, pulled over for speeding. Maybe you have. Have you ever gotten pulled over by the police and you were speeding and you knew you were guilty, but you gave them a story and told them what was going on and they just kind of let you go? Hopefully you didn't make up a story, but if you had a legitimate story and they let you go, I would love to hear about it. 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
0: Well, speaking of speeding, we are speeding through the countdown this weekend because we only have 12 more songs to go. I mean, that's incredible. We are going fast, but we're not going to get pulled over for that, I promise. But we have some artist news on the way for you in just a little while. Those are those three things you need to know. It's where we kind of catch up with what's happening in the Christian music industry together. And then, of course, we're going to jump into our top 10 in no time, so stay with me.
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0: Well, I mentioned there was another artist coming up here in our countdown this weekend that was making a 3-point jump. It just happens to be this next song from Toby Mac. Here he is with Lord It Feels Good on 20.

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2: Well, if you have been hearing about 40 Days of Christian Music, it's officially here. 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
0: Number two.
2: Joel Smallbone from the band For King and Country is back on the movie set. This time, he is starring alongside his wife, Mariah Smallbone, in a brand new film called A Music City Story. Now, the two even got to play each other's love interest on the screen. How cute is that? Now, it's about a struggling singer-songwriter who's given a second chance at her career and discovers that God may have a bigger plan for her life than she ever imagined. Now, Joel recently shared why filming this one in Nashville is so special. Check out what he had to say.
3: We are literally in the heart of Music City, right in downtown. We're not shooting in Alabama, we're not shooting in Kentucky, we're shooting in Nashville, Tennessee. A film that honors this city, a film that honors the music that comes out of this city, a film that honors Latin culture, country culture, honors faith, and we're doing it right here.
0: Number three.
2: Okay, one of the biggest nights in Christian music is almost here. And the nominees for the 57th annual GMA Dove Awards have officially been announced. Now, the Dove Awards celebrate some of the biggest songs, artists, and albums in Christian and gospel music. And Torrin Wells, who you just heard a little while in the countdown, he's going to be back as a host for the fourth year in a row. Now, there are so many familiar names on this year's ballot. And Brandon Lake is having another big year, it looks like. He is leading this year's Dove Award nomination. But here's the category I want to know your thoughts on. Pop Contemporary Song of the Year. Listen to this lineup and tell me who gets your vote. Dusty Bibles by Josiah Queen. Homesick for Heaven by Phil Wickham. Left It in the River by Jamie McDonald. Let It Be a Hallelujah by Lauren Daigle. Or Washed by Elevation Rhythm. That is a tough category, isn't it? We'll have the full list of nominees, plus all the details you need to know on when and where you can watch this awards show. It's all going to be at our website at 20thecountdown.com. And while you're there, let me know which song you think deserves to take home Song of the Year.
0: You're up to date. That was three things you need to know. Now, back to the countdown with William Ryan III.
2: Well, I just mentioned some of the Dove Award nominees, but this next guy actually is nominated for Christmas Recorded Song of the Year along with Katie Nicole. I mean, can Christmas get here fast enough? Here is Matt Maher up next with Gonna Be Alright.
0: Number

0: He is back in that number 11 spot again this weekend. It is Matt Maher with Gonna Be Alright on 20 The Countdown Magazine. You know, if you love that song, then you're going to have to do this little fun activity this weekend. His daughter and her friends, they made up a dance to Gonna Be Alright. You can check it out on his social media account there. And of course, record yourself doing it and send it to us. I mean, that's a given, right? Well, coming up, we're going to kick off our top 10. But here's a reminder in case you missed it on what happened at the end of our show last week.
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7: Well, we are at that midway point here on our countdown this weekend. So what did you think about the first half? Quite a bit of movement, right? Torrin Wells and Toby Mac, they each made a three-point climb, and we may see those two songs battle it out in the next coming weeks. But in today's top 10, five tracks are holding steady right where they were from last week, and five are sliding up or down. So I hope you've made plans to stay until the end, because I don't want to finish this countdown without you, so stay with me.

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1: At number 10 again this weekend, it's Chandler Moore with God, I'm Just Grateful. Well, this next one is our longest running song on the countdown at 24 weeks. It is from the group Elevation Rhythm.
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1: Hey, this is Matthew West, and this is the story behind my song, Good. For as long as I can remember, I've struggled to fully understand the depths of God's grace and the reality that it truly is a free gift. Instead, I get it all twisted, and I think if I do enough good stuff, then maybe, just maybe, I'll be good enough for grace. But this is what Paul said in Romans 11, verse 6. And since it is through God's kindness, then it is not by their good works. For in that case, God's grace would not be what it really is, free and undeserved. So I hope that when you listen to this song, you remember what I'm trying to learn every single day. You're not loved because you're worthy. You're loved because he's good.
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1: 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Are you part of our private 20 The Countdown Magazine listener Facebook group yet? I mean, don't let the word private scare you off there. It's really not that scary. But we do have a group that is for listeners just like yourself who might want to go a little deeper and have some conversation with some other listeners of The Countdown around the globe. And we even throw in some fun questions there to kind of stir the pot. And we had one that sparked some discussion this last week, and the responses, they were pretty split evenly. The question was, are you someone who listens to the lyrics of a song first or the melody? I mean, I love to listen to the melody first personally, and once I kind of enjoy the song, then I kind of go a little deeper and listen to the lyrics and all that. But what about you? I mean, it's such a great question because Christian music, it is so powerful on both levels. Sometimes a lyric speaks straight to your heart, and other times it's the melody that kind of draws you in. Before you know it, those words are becoming part of your story. I know that is true for me as well. But what about you? What's your answer? Are you someone who listens to the lyrics first or the melody? Join our conversation in that private Facebook group. You can find a direct link to it at our website, 20thecountdown.com. But if you're already on Facebook and you're on our page there, there is a little button where you can request access to join that group, and we will let you in. There's no like test you got to take or anything crazy like that, but we just like to keep it kind of locked down, so you know, you got people in there like spamming you or anything like that. But jump in there. It's so fun. Talk with other listeners from around the globe.
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1: still some more songs with a little bit of movement this week in our remaining 7 songs of the week. And we also have a little bonus song in there. That is our winning future fan favorite. And if you're not familiar with that, every week I play some clips of some new songs coming up a little later where you get to vote on your favorite. And then the following week, I play the song with the most votes so you can hear the whole thing. It's so fun. But that's coming up along with our remaining 7.
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3: 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It's Fee, David and Lockie Coleman from Orange, New South Wales, Australia. 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
1: Well, you get not one but 2 incredible artists on this next song called Perfectly. 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
2: What's up, guys? This is We the Kingdom. And this is the story behind our song, Rescue Me. Y'all, we just want to give you a melody to put to an age-old story of David and Goliath. Man, he had some crazy faith, and it's amazing what God can do when we have faith like that. And we just pray that this song would be a huge encouragement to you guys to know that whatever giants you're facing out there are not impossible to fall to the ground in God's name.
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0: We the Kingdom, and number 6 again this weekend here on 20 The Countdown Magazine, and it's called Rescue Me. I mean, that is a great song, isn't it? Nice little rock and roll song there for you. But you know, the music on the countdown, it totally points to something even better than just the great music that you're hearing. 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
7: Top five. Hey, this is Cece Winans with the message of my song, Worthy of It All. Psalm 63 talks about God's love being better than life, and that is so true. When I think of the goodness of Jesus and all that he has done for me, I can't help but praise God. And this song, Worthy of It All, just puts it all in perspective. When I just think of all of the great things that God has done, what he continues to do, and not just because of what he's done, but just because of who he is. He's worthy of all of our praise, all of our strength. The Bible instructs us to love him with all of our heart, soul, and mind. Why? Because he deserves nothing less. He is worthy of it all.
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0: She spent 2 weeks in the number one spot here on the countdown. That is Cece Winans at number five this week with Worthy of It All. Now, next we are going to announce the winning future fan favorite. And if you remember last week, I played some clips of some new songs for you. One of them was from Tate Butts called When I Pray, and the other from Eric Nieder called Praise You All the Same. Well, we tallied up all those votes that came in, and there sure were a lot of them. And the one with the most votes that we're going to play for you right now, it was the new song called When I Pray from Tate Butts. 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

That is the winning future fan favorite here on 20 The Countdown magazine. It's called When I Pray from Tate Butts. Congratulations to him for that winning song on the future fan favorite. And if you're thinking to yourself, wait a minute, I didn't get to vote on a favorite song. How do I get in on this? Well, you get to do it right now. 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Okay, your first clip this week of the new ones I'm going to play for you is from Katie Nicole. This is our new one called I Found Jesus.

it's your first choice for this week's Future Fan favorite from Katie Nicole called I Found Jesus. Okay, the next song to listen to before you vote is from Red Rocks Worship and Chris Brown. Here is The Lord Is With Me.

0: called The Lord Is With Me from Red Rocks Worship and Chris Brown. The second pick there for the future fan favorite, the one before was from Katie Nicole called I Found Jesus.
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0: Well, she is nominated for New Artist of the Year at the GMA Dove Awards, along with a few other nominations. Here is Jamie McDonald with Ain't No

0: Jamie McDonald moving up one to number four here on 20 The Countdown Magazine. That's called Ain't No Way. I love that one. You know, it's always amazing to think about where these songs are being heard around the world. You know, just a few minutes ago, we were in Australia hearing from a few folks, and now we're heading over to Southeast Asia. Now, Audrey, whose family recently moved to Southeast Asia, just sent in this note. She said, I love 20 The Countdown Magazine. We've been listening since last year, and some of my favorite songs are on it. There are also songs I'd never heard before, and some of those have become favorites too. Now, every Saturday, I play the countdown on my speaker, and I just relax. It's one of our favorite podcasts right now. I love that. That is one of the things that makes this countdown so special. Some of the songs, they feel like old friends, you know? Others become brand new favorites that you might have never discovered otherwise. So now it is your turn. Where are you listening from in the world today? I'd love to hear from you. 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
8: 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Here is It Really Is, Amazing Grace, on 20 The Countdown magazine.
2: Number 3.

0: That is Josiah Queen, and he's back at number two again this week with Demons here on 20, the Countdown Magazine. I don't know if you know this or not, but he actually holds a business degree from the University of South Florida. And earlier this year, he sold out a concert at the university's arena and performed on the exact same stage where he walked for graduation. I mean, that's a full circle moment, right? I mean, imagine calling your buddies and being like, hey, you're never going to believe this, but I'm performing on the same stage where we did our graduation. I mean, that's unreal. Well, we're all through graduation season here where I live, and I know everyone's kind of gearing up to start school here pretty soon, so it's been pretty busy. A lot of things on the schedule, which, you know, might even pull you away from listening to the countdown and finishing it each week. But don't worry. I didn't know if you know this or not, but there is a way to catch up on what you missed, because we stream the countdown 24/7 at our website at 20thecountdown.com. 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
0: Oh, I'm so excited to share that Zach Williams is back in the number one spot again this week for a third week in a row. Now, this song is called Wait For Me, and it is absolutely incredible. And if you haven't heard the story about it, then you are in for a treat. Here's Zach Williams with more.
4: I wrote this song during a time when I felt completely lost. I've been walking through life trying to figure out everything on my own, carrying things I should have laid down years ago. And the more I tried, the harder the road got. One day I finally looked up and prayed, God, I need some direction. And what struck me was realizing He had never left. He was just there patiently waiting for me to turn around. Every detour, every stumble, every mile, every time I walked in the wrong direction, He kept guiding me back. The song is a reminder that even when we take the long way home, God still waits for us. Number one.

0: That is Zach Williams back at number one again this week. After 3 weeks in a row, that is. That's his song called Wait For Me. Here on 20, The Countdown Magazine. What did you think of The Countdown this weekend? Pretty cool stuff, right? Hopefully you maybe even heard a new favorite song. And if you heard those new ones to vote on for the future fan favorite, then do me a favor. Go vote on your favorite song and then join me again next weekend and we'll play the full version of it for you. And hopefully it's the one that you voted on. Well, I'm William Ryan III and I want to say thank you for joining me this weekend. And I can't wait to do it again next time.
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0: Hey, happy Saturday, the 8th of the 8th. I hope your day is light and bright. I'm Karen. It's so good to have your company this afternoon. In an hour's time, we'll be hearing from a cyber missionary sharing his story with Eric Scatterbo on the Real Faith program. But next, to kick off my shift, we're going to hear from Whitney English. Now, she's an Oklahoma-based artist, author, she's a creator, an entrepreneur, an incredible designer who loves to help people live a more beautiful life. She's sharing with Aidan Grant on songs that changed you. I wonder which song changed the trajectory of her life. Let's find out next here on Vision.
1: August 11 is Census Night, where we can all play a role in Australia's future. 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
2: 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The other parts of being religious, though, are how you believe. Do you believe in God? What do you believe about Jesus? And then there's behaving. Do you pray? That's a religious behavior. Do you read the Bible?
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0: Journey in Faith, and I am joined today by a wife, a mother of three, interior designer, author, whose work has been featured in the Wall Street Journal and the Today Show. From Oklahoma City, it is Whitney English. Hello, how are you?
1: Hi, I'm good, Aiden. Thanks for having me.
0: Did I leave anything out? Why don't you fill in the gaps of anything else that I might have missed?
1: Oh, man. A child of God?
0: Yep.
1: There you go.
0: Good.
1: That fills in the rest of them. Yeah.
0: That covers it all off.
1: Yes, it should. Yes.
0: You're very busy at the moment. You've just released this new book, Organize First, Decorate Second. What does that mean?
1: So I am a creative and struggle with executive function skills. In other words, ADHD.
0: Okay.
1: And I love a beautiful environment. I think we all work better in a more peaceful and organized environment. And I found I was cleaning one day, just tidying up or something around the house. And I thought to myself, okay, Whitney, organize first, decorate second. The book is about organizing and the idea of decorating and beautifying our spaces. But hopefully it's also, I'm really excited for it to get in people's hands and to see how people connect with the narrative and the story. In the book, I talk a lot about how I'm a stuff person. I'm a maximalist. I love things and I love old things and I love things that have a story with them. And I've really, over time, seen that as an opportunity to connect with other people. And anytime you connect with people, it's an opportunity to speak life over them and into their lives. And this idea, especially as a wife and mother, of how to use my home in a way to do that, not just with my family, but with our community, is really important to me. So hopefully that is the message that comes across in the book as well.
0: You mentioned ADHD. I also have that, which I sort of see as a superpower when it comes to radio and podcasting, because I can be creative and I've managed to turn it into a bit of a career. But I am not somebody that is naturally organized. I really have to work hard at it. So what's your tip?
1: I work hard at it too. I even told my editor, I was like, I am not the person to write a book on organization. And she said, no, that is the reason why you should write a book on organization. And I was like, okay, we're just going to go with that. Then it's something I wrestle with every single day. I do see benefits from it. And I think leaning into those little wins, I don't know if you ever do this, but I try to pay attention to my energy levels and try to plan my day and, you know, things like podcast interviews or conversations, you know, meaningful conversations. I try to plan those around when I think I'm going to have the most energy. Cleaning, tidying the house, things like that can all sort of fit into that. I can be a bit of an introvert. So I find that after a conversation, I kind of need some recharge space. And if I want to get really resourceful, I can use those pockets of time to go into my bathroom and just clear off the counters or make my bed or little tiny wins. I tell my kids that in our house, you get points for effort. You don't get points for effort in the real world, but in our house, you get points for effort.
0: It's early where I am. I know it's late where you are, but at the end of the day, I would normally have a list written all over my hand. So there's nothing at the moment, but it's just like things that I need to remember to tell my wife about or things that I need to remember to do throughout the day. It'll be written all over my hand. There's also lists all around work that I've just scribbled something here and scribbled something there. Just like, I must remember that. I'm going to forget that. And because I lose focus very quickly, I have to like consciously write things down. And often it's just on the back of my hand, which is not super professional, but at the end of the day, I've at least got it there because it comes with me.
1: Mm-hmm. I mean, that's genius. Like whatever works for you, different seasons call for different systems. And for sure, writing things down, there have been studies that have done that show that we process information differently when we write it down versus when we type it. And so I try to write things down in one spot. That's the other thing. As an ADHD person, you can be like, oh, look, a new journal. Oh, look, a new notepad. Oh, this, you know, and then before you know it, you do have all these ideas floating around everywhere. I love that you use the back of your hand. If that's what works, then you're right. You took it out of your head. You put it someplace else where you could reference it later. And that allowed you to continue to focus on what you were working on. And that's genius, I think.
0: Let's get to your song. What have you selected for us to discuss today?
1: the first song that we listen to in our house every single night. It's just a beautiful song written by a beautiful human. His name is Steve Buckler. The song is called Holiday.

0: he was inspired by a quote by C.S. Lewis. It would seem that our Lord finds our desires not too strong, but too weak. We are half-hearted creatures, fooling about with drink and sex and ambition when infinite joy is offered us, like an ignorant child who wants to go on making mud pies in a slum because he cannot imagine what is meant by the offer of a holiday at sea. We are far too easily pleased. Since my kids have been born, I talk about this in the book because this is the most meaningful part of our day. And one of the things that I talk about is the rhythms and the rituals and the things that we can do in our day and around our home that add significance and meaning to our lives. And for us, one of those things, one of the most precious times is bedtime. My kids are 15, 14, and 12. So they're older now. But since they were babies, we have played, we call them lullabies. Now it's just Christian songs. And so we've listened to these same songs over and over and over again. I mean, I think Steve Mokler got like 1500 plays on my Spotify play last year. But my kids know that playlist is such a defining moment in our day. I mean, instantly that first chord hits and we know that it is time to calm down. It is time to be quiet. It is time to dim the lights. I also read in the evenings to my kids. And so we read every night and we listen to these songs. And I have been privileged enough to run into Steve from time to time over the years, just at events in Nashville. And every time I see him, I'm like, you have no idea what that song just means to us. And like, I know that it is carving neural pathways in my kids' brain, this idea of, and the lyrics to the song are just as beautiful as the quote by C.S. Lewis, but this idea that we are far too easily pleased, you know, that the Lord is offering us abundance and we're over here going, how can I make more money or whatever superficial, shallow, materialistic thing that we're pursuing day in and day out.
1: I'd never heard of Steve until you emailed through the song and, you know, people suggest all different songs and most of the time I've heard of them. Most of the time they are songs that I've sung in church or they're artists that I've played on the radio. And this one, I was like, oh, I've never heard this, and listened to the song. I was like, this is awesome. I love this. This is not a cliched song. There's hidden meanings and there's levels and such a beautifully written song. And I really love it. So I'm going to be diving in deep to the rest of his music. So thank you for suggesting this one to me.
0: It's great to also learn about your podcast and be able to dive into it. I have a lot of musician friends and I do love it when you can find those gems.
1: Yeah.
0: You know, things that you've never heard of.
1: Your family playlist that you have on each night, your kids are at the age, you said they were 15, 14, and 12. So I imagine they're probably listening to music of their own. Are they suggesting things for the playlist?
0: No, they have their own playlist. That's new.
1: Sure.
0: As of the last 6 months. I don't recommend going to dig those.
1: It's a wild one.
0: Right. There is no telling. I think that's another thing about that playlist that means them is it means something to them too. I mean, they have listened to those songs and I've added to it and updated it over the years. Every now and then we'll take something off that just feels really old and stale, that I've turned to that playlist when I'm grieving, whenever I need comfort and I just can't find it in the world around me. I can turn on that playlist and there is just something about music that will take you to where you need to be. It takes you somewhere, right? Where you need to go. They've let me do that. And it's a privilege. They know that time is sacred for me, that hour that when I turn that music on, I'm like, okay, guys, it is time to calm down.
1: My kids are a little bit younger than yours, but my favorite part of a holiday is always the road trip, getting there, when we're all sitting in the car together, singing along to music together. Like, that's just the best thing, hearing my son being proud of himself that he remembers the lyrics. Like, he's five and he's like, oh, look, I remembered. And he's singing along and we're all having that bonding moment, singing whatever song it is. So I love hearing other families having these little rituals and little moments with music that I can look forward to. So I was very curious whether they added to the playlist or how it works and stuff, because I think this is really beautiful, this sort of memory and moment that you're creating with your family each day.
0: Yeah, I've been very intentional about it. Another thing that I can say, since I was a parent, I've been very conscious about the things that I speak over my kids. What words am I putting out there? What am I speaking life into them? Am I creativity, potential, possibility, ideas, things like that? What am I saying? Because if words give life, if the tongue is sharper than a two-edged sword, how are we using it to the glory of God? How are we using it to build God's kingdom? I think that this is probably smart lazy, but the idea of like, oh, I'm going to turn on this playlist that plays all these old hymns over my children night after night, every single night. And they will be like, the music is not on. Like if we forget to turn it on, they'll be like, turn on lullabies. Okay. I mean, it has to be on. It is, I hope that it is instilling in them a lot of good, you know, just plain old goodness and truth and beauty.
1: I love that. Well, I think this is a perfect moment to wrap it up and play the song that we have been talking about for everyone. Whitney, where can people check out more of your stuff and grab the book and things before we go?
0: The book is available on Amazon or wherever fine books are sold. I heard somebody say that on a podcast the other day, and I was like, I'm just going to start saying that too.
1: Yeah, good.
0: On Instagram, I'm Whitney English, and then my website is whitneyenglish.com.
1: Awesome. Thank you so much for joining us, Whitney. Really appreciate it.
0: Thank you so much. I can't wait to share this with people.
1: And here is the song. It is Steve Mokler, Holiday at Sea.

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1: We just love it. It's got just about everything you need. You know, it's got everything. It's got something for the kids. It's got beautiful praises on Sunday. And it's just great to listen to.
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Josiah Queen on Australia's Vision Christian Radio. He's definitely making his mark as a new Christian artist, especially reaching to the younger generation. I think we all love Josiah's music, no matter what age we are. You know, the song Judas, he goes from heavy guilt to profound gratitude. He's emphasizing that despite human brokenness and the mess people make, God's mercy offers total redemption and forgiveness. How easy is it, hey, to promise loyalty when things are going well, when things are easy? Hey, this next one, Colton Dixon, this song, The Love I Have For You. 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

0: My hand is held high. I too need my Lord and Savior to walk with me every single day. And we here at Vision, we're all about helping you across Australia look to God daily. The band there, Unspoken, I love their band name because they're encouraging us, as they do, to serve as living unspoken testimonies of faith through action and character. Those guys definitely using their music to share the good news of Jesus. In half an hour's time, actually less than half an hour's time, we'll be hearing from John Edmiston, the Real Faith program. 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It's part two, John sharing with Eric Scatterbo, Real Faith, sharing about, well, his Bible teaching, his digital strategy, his cyber mission work, impacting the world through technology. 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
4: 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And Jesus tries to tell you time and again, there is a battle going on for your mind. 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

David Leonard, you're listening to Australia's Vision Christian Radio. So good to be with you for this Saturday afternoon. The song, Well Done. Okay, so within 15 minutes' time, we'll be hearing the Real Faith program. Stick with me because Eric Scatterbo is sharing a conversation with John Edmiston. Now, this is part two. We heard part one last week. John, quite fascinating, actually. He's a digital strategist, and he's also a cyber missionary. Coming soon, right now though, a couple more songs, including this one from Micah Tyler. It's called New Today on Vision.

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0: Hey, good afternoon. Happy Saturday in your part of the country, the 8th of the 8th already for 2026. We just heard the song Ain't No Way. Well, yep, way leads on to way. And a special hello to our friends in the area of the city of Perth, listening on digital radio these days because God made a way, and digital radio has reached most of our capital cities. Darwin is next, but our WA listeners in the capital city of Perth, how cool is it to have digital radio where you are? You might be in the Margaret River area of WA listening on 1611 AM. A special hi to you. You may be in Kalgoorlie listening on 1431 AM. So good to have your company this afternoon. So the Real Faith program is next. Eric is chatting with Don Edmiston. It's part two, and he's a digital strategist. Yes, John is a digital strategist and a cyber missionary. Coming next here on Vision.
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6: I created this website called How to Become a Christian. And so every day, three or four people would come to Christ. 1,200 people a year were coming to Christ. And it was so easy to set up. And I'd be asleep at night, wake up in the morning, and bing, people are saved. And I'm thinking, this is really good.
7: 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Helping us today and giving us hope for tomorrow. That's real people, real life, and real faith with Eric Scagothrough. 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That's real people, real life.

0: Aniston, and once again, he's joining us from his home in rural Virginia in the United States. And what attracted you to the internet so much that it became a major focus in your life?
1: Well, I was in Townsville, and I would teach a Bible study on Friday nights, I think it was, and I'd get 15 people to the Bible study, and I put an enormous amount of work into this. And I thought, well, that's a lot of work for just 15 people. Let's see what happens if I upload my Bible study to the bulletin board. And this time we were in Australian BibleNet and other bulletin boards. So I uploaded it. And so suddenly 1,500 people were downloading my Bible study. I'm going like, 15 to 1,500, that's amplification,
0: yes.
1: You know?
0: Yes, yes.
1: This is worth it. And so I developed a thing called the Prayer Page, which is one of the very first Christian websites on the internet when there was only 10,000 web pages on the internet. So I did that, and that got a good response. And then Eternity Online magazine, by early 1997, we were having 1 million readers a month.
0: Wow.
1: And so it just took off at huge speed, because it was the only, and for a while, it was the only major Bible teaching website on the internet, and I get death threats from all sorts of people.
0: Is that right? Death threats?
1: Yeah, because people all over the world were watching it. It got archived by the Australian National Library as a significant cultural work.
0: Oh, wow, fantastic. But now you were doing all the content. You had other people in a team for the content?
1: I was writing, and this is why I burned out in 1998.
0: Oh, you were doing all of it.
1: I was writing all this massive amount of content.
0: Oh.
1: And by late 1998, I was a bachelor at this point, still a confirmed bachelor. And so I was writing this enormous amount of content, doing all this technical stuff. I'm working 16 hours a day on the computer, pizza boxes piled up everywhere, computer parts piled up everywhere, like feral bachelor.
0: But you're loving it.
1: It was not mentally or physically healthy.
0: Yeah,
1: so,
0: yeah.
1: I was creating a massive – I can generate a fair bit of content, and that's not a problem, but it was a very unhealthy lifestyle, but we got going. You know.
0: So it was called Eternity Online with primarily
1: – Eternity Online magazine.
0: Okay, and it was primarily content that you created?
1: Yes.
0: And that's why you burnt out?
1: That's why I burnt out. 16 articles a month.
0: Oh, wow.
1: Plus daily devotionals, plus all the management of everything.
0: And you weren't getting paid for it?
1: No, I was getting very little. I was doing stuff on the side, like teaching at local Bible colleges. It's also very little. I wasn't starving, but it was pretty close. You know?
0: But this was just passion on your part.
1: This is passion, yeah.
0: Yeah.
1: And I was doing some career counseling on the side, which occasionally brought in good money, and most of the time didn't bring in it. Yeah.
0: But ultimately, you burned out.
1: Ultimately, I burned out. It was just too much, you know, I got kind of depressed, burned out, miserable, and then I let the domain name go. I got depressed and didn't pay any attention to the domain name, so the eternitymag.com domain name got gobbled up by spammers.
0: Okay.
1: I lost a lot of work.
0: Yeah. Oh, okay. Well, that's a shame.
1: Yeah.
0: Now, were you getting any feedback? Were you reaching people?
1: Oh, lots of it. Mm-hmm. I was getting so many emails, answering the emails. And so lots of it was positive. Some was negative. Witches would try and curse me.
0: Oh, wow.
1: Because I was like kind of a character on the internet at that point, you know. Yeah.
0: So where were they responding from?
1: Oh, they were mainly in USA because at that point the internet was USA dominated.
0: Oh, okay.
1: Because, you know, like Indonesia didn't have any ISPs at that point, right? So they were in Australia, they were in the USA, they were in advanced countries that had got onto the internet, and at this point the USA was far ahead of the rest of the world. And so at this point most of my readers were in the USA, but I think I got up to like 40 nations very quickly, and then not too long after that I was up to 120, but still remarkable from the USA.
0: Yeah. So you were burnt out. You went back to counseling?
1: Yeah, I went back to counseling, Townsville Career Guidance Service, and I focused on that and fed myself from that. And it was good. I enjoyed career counseling. But I was also teaching at local Bible colleges and keeping my hand in a ministry. But I couldn't go back to that intensity of being online. And so I was mainly career counseling at that point.
0: And then you went to the Philippines in 2001.

0: Yep, 2001, and I went there, and I went there to help with an organization called Dalsaka, which was working in General Santos City in Mindanao, in the southern part of Mindanao, and a city that was occupied by the Abu Sayyaf terrorist group and other radical groups, as well as just normal, ordinary people. So it was a Muslim-Christian combined city. I went there originally to help. There'd been a war between the Christians and the Muslims, and this group was reaching out to the Muslims who wanted to become Christians and ladies that wanted microfinance. And they'd got a big grant, and I went there to help them manage that grant. But they did not listen to me at all. You know, I tried to talk to them about cash flow and basic business practices, and they said, "Oh, the Lord will provide. The Lord will." Eventually, I just packed up and got. I had some incidents with the Abu Sayyaf chasing me around, trying to kidnap me, and I
1: Oh,
0: fled the
1: goodness.
0: house and they surrounded the house and all that. So I was fairly strung out by the security situation. But the thing that really strung me out is that I said to them, "Look, if you continue doing this, you're going to go to jail. This is not the way you manage this big chunk of money you've been given." And so I left in a flying rage. Anyway, a few months later, you know, the cops were after them. So
1: Okay, so you warned them,
0: I warned them, yeah.
1: but they weren't listening.
0: They weren't listening. They thought they were geniuses at development. And anyway,
1: And then you ended up where?
0: in Manila, I married my wife in Manila. She was a botanist. She taught at De La Salle University, PhD, good researcher, did amazing research. And so I'd met her online in early 2000, so we'd known each other for
1: That
0: 18
1: is very
0: months.
1: appropriate. You're into the internet, so
0: Yeah.
1: appropriately you would meet your future wife
0: Well, I
1: online.
0: think it's the only way I would have got married because I am kind of shy, but I was so busy I really had no time for dating. My Aminda was so busy she had no time for dating, and I'm the only person that could marry her, and she's the only person that could marry me. So only the internet could connect us. You know, we found each other's weird, so we're both weird. That's fine. It worked,
1: Hey,
0: and
1: God
0: so
1: knew what he was doing.
0: internet's the only way we could have possibly met, you know.
1: That's
0: Yeah.
1: wonderful. And together, you've been doing ministry
0: Yeah,
1: together.
0: we've been doing great things for 25 years now. Yeah.
1: Yeah, that's wonderful. Then you taught at Asian Theological Seminary.
0: That's right. I taught in urban ministry, Bible and politics.
1: And you were able to use some of the files from the Eternity Online magazine to help in that
0: No,
1: ministry.
0: that's different. I set up something else called, I had the files, I set up something else called the Asian Internet Bible Institute. And that was like a very elementary online college. People could go online, download articles. We didn't issue any degrees or anything, but people could. The idea was when I was in Mindanao, I noticed there was no Bible colleges, and when anyone tried to build one, it got, you know, blown up, knocked down, or ran out of money. But there was lots and lots of internet cafes at that point. There was an internet cafe on every corner, so I thought the pastors can go to an internet cafe and get the material they need, and then take it to church on Sunday and preach it or learn it for themselves. So I thought of delivering Bible college education in simple formats to internet cafes at that point. And that's actually still, I want to reach the people that are left out of theological education with the information they need and advice they already own in a format they can easily understand and a cost that they can afford. And so I want. That's still my aim, is the grassroots pastor who can't get to a Bible college, or a Bible college will never be built in the area because of either conflict, poverty, or difficulty staffing it.
1: Yeah, and one of the wonderful things about the internet is that in places of conflict, like in the Philippines, like that you experienced, somebody can, in the privacy of their laptop or their phone, they can go on to the website and learn the Bible and be taught online.
0: Yeah, and that's why I believe in radio and audio. There's a lot of people out there who are oral learners. They don't want to read a book. They'll read a short article. They won't read a lot. And if they've got an MP3 on their phone, they can listen to the MP3 with their headphones without betraying something. If they've got a video, someone in the jeepney can look at the video over their shoulder and say, "Ah, oh, that person's a Christian." Or in the train in China or whatever. They could see the video, but they can't see the audio, right?
1: The headphones.
0: That they've got the headphones on, it's going out there. So I am big on creating MP3 files. I've got a site called eternityradio.org. It's mm-hmm. full of MP3 files.
1: So you were at the forefront of using technology, the internet, yeah. MP3 files, solar-powered MP3 players to get solid Bible teaching into the hands of people in pretty obscure areas.
0: That's right. I'm inspired by the passage in the gospel, which is, when you have a feast, don't invite your rich neighbors, etc. Mm-hmm. Go and invite the poor, the lame, mm-hmm. the crippled, mm-hmm. the blind. Right?
1: Yeah.
0: Well, there's a theological feast out there for us in Australia or the USA or wherever. It's a mm-hmm. huge theological feast, but the rich are going to it, right?
1: Mm-hmm.
0: And there's a lot of people left out. It's not in their language. It's mm-hmm. not in the advice they own. It's not in a format they can understand. It's not at a price point. And so mm-hmm. there's pastors out there, 90-something percent of pastors in Africa, 90 to 95, have zero theological education, not even a single subject.
1: Mm.
0: So someone's got to go out and train them, because at the moment they're going into all sorts of crazy stuff.
1: Mm-hmm.
0: And so
1: you mean biblical teaching that's off theologically?
0: Oh, way out, prosperity gospel, sacrificing chickens to Jesus.
1: Mm. So just messed up.
0: I answered a question a few weeks ago. I did a radio program on. Someone asked me, is Christianity a white man's religion?
1: Oh.
0: So I said, no, it's not actually. It was a lot of Africans, you know, Augustine, Ethiopian eunuch, etc. Mm-hmm. And I showed that it wasn't a white man's religion, explained why it ended up in the West because mm-hmm. of the Muslims killing off all these people. And so people want to know all this stuff because they are so confused.
1: Our guest today, once again, is John Edmiston, who's the founder and CEO of Cyber Missions, a ministry that uses computers and the internet to tell people about Jesus. We'll hear more of John's story and how he became an international conference speaker. That's all coming up when we return right here on Real Faith.
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0: 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Hey, cyber activity, new realities with the influence of the World Wide Web, the dub. 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John Edmiston is sharing with Eric Scatterbo about the field of internet evangelism. 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
2: Welcome back. I'm Eric Scatterbo, and today, once again, I'm chatting with John Edmiston, who's a pioneer in the field of internet evangelism and the founder and CEO of Cyber Missions, a ministry that uses computers and the internet to tell people about Jesus all over the world. Now, here's more of my conversation with John Edmiston. And then in 2003, you moved to the United States?
3: We arrived in the USA on Christmas Day, 2003. Mm-hmm. And then I was still doing a lot back in the Philippines. So I was going back and forth. Mm-hmm. Between, and then finally around about July 2005, I finally put my feet down permanently. My wife is here. Mm-hmm. She stayed throughout all that. But I was going back and forth all the time.
2: Now, I was going to ask you, why the United States?
3: Well, my wife's family, if you go back, we landed in Carson, California. If you go back to sort of a few generations, they came over. And they bought a lot of land in Carson. They lost the land eventually, you know, through various things. But she had about 70 relatives around Carson, California.
2: So family in the United States.
3: Her sister was there, two sisters and another sister was there. So she wanted to get to America, be with her sisters. And the Philippines was being a bit interesting. So it was good for us to go and a great for us to land in the USA. And we've enjoyed it in the USA.
2: And that's where you are today as we're chatting, but a different part of the United States, over in Virginia and the eastern part. But let's find out, what did you do when you first got to the United States?
3: Well, I first got to the United States. I was still continuing with the Asian Internet Bible Institute, still does that mm-hmm. those websites were going. And then I also pastored Keystone Assemblies of God Church for a few years, which was a multicultural Assemblies of God Church in Carson, California. Mm-hmm. So I did that, and it was small, and it sputtered along. And eventually we decided to merge with another church, and I went out, and this other guy came in. That was fine.
2: And you were ministering to the Filipino community there?
3: The Filipino community, mm-hmm. Filipino, and I think some Japanese, and a very few white, small handful of white people. Yeah. Mm-hmm.
2: Again, you're very international.
3: Yes. I live in multicultural environments. Mm-hmm. I enjoyed being part of a diaspora ministry, ministering to people who were first-generation migrants from other countries.
2: Mm-hmm. And then at the same time, you were still setting up more internet cafes around the world?
3: Yes, I was. When I was in Philippines, I came up with the idea of using a thing called thin clients to refurbish old computers, have one good computer and all these thin clients off the side. We could set up an internet cafe in an unreached people group for $5,000. And which is pretty good going.
2: Yeah.
3: And so we set up 30 of them eventually, 10 in the Philippines and 20 in Indonesia. Some of them were not very well maintained by the people that received them. But we set them up. The idea was you put a team of indigenous missionaries that would be supported by the internet cafe. Mm-hmm. They wouldn't get a lot, but they got something. Mm-hmm. And the internet cafe would support them, and they could reach out to the Muslim UPG, these Christians running the internet cafe. It was a business's mission entry point for them, technology entry point. So we designed this side of things.
2: But it had some challenges, you're saying?
3: It had challenges in people caring for the computers. And, you know, some of them like the tech. We had like one time, this is an extreme case, as it happened in the Philippines, we gave them the computers, got everything set up, and the pastor had to place them. But we insisted that he have an uninterrupted power supply, that he have, you know, circuit protection in there. But he decided he wanted to, that was too expensive. He'd spend the money on an opening ceremony and a party and invite the mayor along. So it has this big party, switches on the thing, and everything blows up because there's a power surge in this unreliable area. End of the internet cafe on the first night.
2: You know? Oh, golly. So the mayor went home a little disappointed.
3: No UPS, no surge protectors in areas where the power is extremely variable.
2: So there's, in theory, these things should work fine. You know, the internet cafe, people can study the Bible there. Yeah. And then there's reality. No surge protectors.
3: There's reality, you know, in other places. We conquered reality mainly. So I'd say we sort of had a 50% success rate. You know, half of them worked and half of them went south. It's not, that's not too bad for international development, where it's normally a 10% success rate.
2: But some people were learning the Bible through it all.
3: That's right. A lot of people were. And and we built teams. I think one of the things is the team that sets up the internet cafe learns a whole new set of skills. So it's an easy pathway into missions. And you basically build a missions team, and they associated with the church, et cetera.
2: And then you changed the name of your ministry from Asian International Bible Institute.
3: Yeah, to Cyber Missions. What happened is we had these courses called Harvest Time, which we put out there, a two-year training course, and we had it in Spanish, and the Spanish was taking off. We had this guy called Jose Keegan who was pushing it in South America. We were setting up 60-plus church-based Bible colleges a year and doing amazing things. So the Spanish side of our ministry really took off for a number of years. So calling it Asian wasn't working.
2: Now, for you personally, you became kind of known in the Christian community as a pioneer in internet ministry, and you were asked to speak at conferences all over the place. So what happened there? All of a sudden, you become an international speaker?
3: Yeah, I was for quite a while. Asian by radio, world by radio, gospel.com conferences, international conferences on computing and mission, taught internet evangelism at Fuller, put together an internet evangelism course for a major group of Christian ministries, taught theology of technology at City Vision University. So people were asking me to speak, and for a little while there, I was the flavor of the month.
2: Okay.
3: That was good, and I enjoyed that. I enjoyed helping ministries to grow in their use of the internet. Still these days, I'm on like four or five boards of internet-related ministries, and help them to develop that side of things. And occasionally I do a little bit of consultancy, working with a major Bible provider in Africa to help them to digitize their Bible. So
2: that was the early exciting days of internet evangelism, using this new tool, the internet, to reach people in hard-to-reach areas.
3: Right.
2: Now, moving up to more recent times, you moved to Virginia, where you are today. Why the move from California to Virginia?
3: Well, Virginia's a lot cheaper than California.
2: Okay, well, that's a good incentive.
3: We sold our house in Los Angeles for $650,000, something like that. We bought a much nicer house in rural Virginia for $300,000. Now, you're in Melbourne, right? You can't imagine a house for $300,000.
2: Yeah.
3: And so we're very happy to have moved to rural Virginia. We're about an hour and a half from Washington, D.C. So it's a long drive to the airport. But other than that, I rather like it.
2: So now you're nearly 70, and any thoughts of retirement or what's on the horizon for you?
3: Well, I have no thought of retirement. I think if I retire, it'll be more like 80 or 85 when I retire. I've no thoughts of retirement. I feel very energetic and I'm creating content.
2: So obviously there's a whole lot more that we could talk to you about, all the different ministries and different things you've been involved in over the years. But I thought it would be good to end with, what are some of your favorite impactful stories? Now, you're doing all this content creation.
3: Right.
2: What's happening on the other end? Do you have some stories of people who read your content and came to the Lord?
3: Let's go back to the very early days when I was there in this, you know, 36,000 board modem in this little place. I created this website called How to Become a Christian. And just rhyme and rhyme, little form.
2: Just basic.
3: Yeah. And so every day, three or four people would come to Christ.
2: Three or four people?
3: Yeah, wow. 1,200 people a year were coming to Christ.
2: Wow.
3: Now, for a Bible teacher, that's a lot of people to, who's not an evangelist. That's a lot of people to come to Jesus, right?
2: Yes.
3: And I'm going, I believe 200 people a year. And I had a little system, you know, I had, they'd do that and we'd automatically send them 12 follow-up lessons.
2: Mm-hmm.
3: And back then we were, there was a database of churches and globally, and we could plug them into the database of churches with an API and they could find a church in their area.
2: Wow.
3: So we'd send them, they'd get the gospel, they'd get a follow-up thing, they'd get 12 basic follow-up lessons and guidance to a church. And it was so easy to set up. And I'd be asleep at night, wake up in the morning, and bing, people are saved. And I'm thinking, this is really good.
2: Sounds almost too good to be true.
3: Yeah, well, yeah, it was, but it was, it, this is God. God does things like that, right? And there was a time on a radio program when we were did a program and an amazing number of people got healed after the program. It was like in the hundreds.
2: Oh, wow.
3: And people get saved after the radio programs. People ring in on the radio programs when they're live, like I'm going to Uganda.
2: Mm-hmm.
3: And you can feel the impact. You can feel the thirst of people, particularly in Africa. They've, very few of them have heard a solid Bible teacher before. Mm-hmm. They've heard the televangelists, the prophets and the healers, right? But they've never had access to a Bible teacher. They can throw any question at and they just throw them in that, even out of left field, and we've got access to someone who can answer our curly question. And you can see it, their faces light up, they say thank you. There's such a thirst for basic Bible teaching out there at the moment, and they want the Word. They don't want opinions, they don't want politics, they don't want Western culture, they want the Word.
2: So let's give you the final word here today, kind of wrap up our conversation. What do you think is the most important thing we should take away from your journey?
3: Well, God's sovereign. Mm-hmm. He directs our lives in the weirdest possible ways. And if we make ourselves available to him, he will use our quirky personalities, like my very nerdy personality, for his glory.
2: Amen. I'm so glad that he uses people who are a little bit different.
3: Yes. My case, very, very different.
2: Thank you so much, John Edmiston, for sharing your journey with us today.
3: Thank you, Eric.
2: Well, that was the conclusion of my two-part conversation with John Edmiston. And as we heard, he's been a pioneer in the field of internet evangelism and online ministry. We also heard how he's always had a fascination with technical things and went on to become the founder and CEO of a ministry called Cyber Missions, which shares the gospel and solid Bible teaching with people all over the world via the internet. What's interesting is that John describes himself as being a bit quirky and nerdy, but we heard throughout his story, God uses all types of people, including quirky and nerdy ones, to further his kingdom. Unity through diversity is God's design. Everybody is welcome and needed in God's kingdom. Well, if you'd like to learn more about Cyber Missions and the resources they make available, the website is cybermissions.org. Once again, that's cybermissions.org. Thank you so much for joining us for John Edmiston's unique life journey. And until next time, I'm Eric Scadamo. So long, and God bless.
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0: How beautiful is that? Definitely not something you just hear on any radio station across Australia. Award-winning artist, multi-award-winning artist, Cece Winans, together with Elevation Worship, worthy of it all. You know, on this day 4 years ago, yes, the 8th of the 8th, 2022, it's when our very own Olivia Newton-John passed away at the age of 73 of breast cancer. And I'm reminded of our dear Fel. Fel and Andy, the Rise and Shine Breakfast program. The end of this week, it was Thursday or Friday? No, it was yesterday, Friday. She was joined by Robbo on the Rise and Shine program. She was sharing a little bit about her journey with breast cancer and also sharing parts of conversations with the one and only Darlene Check and her breast cancer journey. Very encouraging, very inspiring. And I just want to lead you to, you know, check out our podcast, because I'm sure that will be featured. 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

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Another way Vision is helping you look to God daily.

The lovely Riley Clemens. She came to Australia a couple of years ago now. She was only in her early 20s at the time, so she must be in her mid-20s now. Hailing from Nashville, Tennessee. Keep on hoping. You know, it was Winston Churchill in the early 1940s who we're told said never, never, never give up. Well, allegedly, he actually said never give in. Never give in. Never, never, never, never. In nothing great or small, large or petty, never give in except to convictions of honour and good sense. Andrew Ripnow, you're listening to Vision. Here's the song, I'd Do It Again.

0: A song from Jeremy Reeves, the band name simply Band Reeves. Outrun You. Couldn't outrun you. Definitely about God's relentless pursuing love. He spent years running away from his faith and making some pretty poor choices before surrendering to God at a low point in his life. We here at Vision, we're all about encouraging you, helping you look to God daily. What a difference he makes in our world. You're with Karen. More great music up ahead, and not too far away, we've got Lamplighter Theatre just after the word for today, our regular daily devotional.
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Many more are still waiting. We'd love to share the good news of the gospel further. Towns such as, Boggabri, Bingara, and Braidwood in New South Wales need a willing host. Now, this is something that's missing. 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

0: It's Caleb and John, their song Finished. Before that, Raymond Gregory with Joy of the Lord. You're about to hear our word for today. Great daily devotional, part two. Now, yesterday, part one, how to make anger work for you. So in James 1:19, it says, be quick to listen, slow to speak, and slow to get angry. Yesterday, there was a focus on acknowledging the place of anger and not running away. It was honing in on a marriage relationship, but I think any form of relationship where you care about someone, a work relationship, a family relationship, whatever it is, if necessary, it's important to schedule a time to address whatever the issue is that's raising its ugly head. And, you know, both sides of the party deserve it, and your relationship is definitely worth it. We're about to hear part two, how to make anger work for you. Honing in on Proverbs 19:11, which says, sensible people control their temper. Coming next here on Vision.
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7: Consider Proverbs 19 verse 11. Sensible people control their temper. Anger scares many of us because we've been harmed by it. But anger can be evidence that a person cares about someone or something. Nothing wrong is ever made right without someone becoming angry about it. If you shut down all anger, you eliminate passion, intimacy, and love. Here are two ways to make anger work for you. First of all, direct your anger at the right target. Your spouse is not the enemy. Satan is. He comes to steal, to kill, and to destroy. He's the one trying to drive a wedge between you. Consciously move your focus from your spouse to the problem. For example, get angry at your lack of finances, not your spouse's spending. Get angry at demands pulling you in different directions, not your spouse's staying late at work. Get angry at the limitations on intimacy, not your spouse saying no to sex. Put the problem out there, separate from you and your spouse. See yourselves as fighting the problem together. Attack the problem, not each other. Secondly, look for the pain. Find the pain that triggered the anger. It's almost always there. Look for it in your spouse and in your own heart. What need isn't being met? What wound has been exposed? What shame or fear is aroused? When you identify the pain, you'll be miles closer to the solution. But beware, by being vulnerable, you may end up wounding each other sometimes. Acknowledge it and forgive quickly. Staying engaged while risking vulnerability will increase intimacy more than anything else. So embrace anger as God's gift and learn how to make it work for you. That's Vision's Word for Today.
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We are fast approaching 4 p.m. West Australian time, 6 p.m. Eastern Australian time, which means just around the corner, Lamplighter Theatre. 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We're up to part three of the series, Behind the Door. And in essence, there's a hidden child, a wounded dog, and a mysterious man. And these three things set the stage for an audio adventure like no other. Stay with me, coming soon, Lamplighter Theatre here on Vision.

0: Natalie Lane on Vision the Long Way. You're with Karen. It's so good to be with you, and happy Saturday evening, the 8th of the 8th. A special shout out hi to our friends listening in Greenmount in Queensland on 88.0 FM. Now, I mention Greenmount because the Lamplighter Theatre program we're about to hear, it's part three of Behind the Door. And I cannot help but think of there's an old piano and they play it hot behind the green door. Yeah, takes me back. I know. A good old Shakin' Stevens song from the 1980s. All I want to do is join the happy crowd behind the green door. Wish they'd let me in so I could find out what's behind the green door. Well, I don't know if the door's green, but behind the door in this Lamplighter Theatre series is something pretty special. Knocking at the door, waiting to come in. It's a story of God's great love. Great radio drama coming next, Behind the Door, Part 3, here on Vision.
1: 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Perhaps you don't even like the word religion. 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
2: It's like the word religion has become a bit corrupted, and people want to say, I'm not religious, maybe. 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What will happen is that you will end up in the no religion box, and people will go, aha, see, church doesn't matter anymore. People don't believe in God. See, they tick the no religion box.
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2: It's the only way that you can tell the government that faith is important in your life.
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4: 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That is Psalm 12, verses 7 and 8.
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0: Well, hello there. It's good to have you back. You're always welcome here at Lamplighter Theatre. On our last visit...
1: Did you call him Nemo?
2: I don't see how that concerns you. What do you mean by disturbing us in this way?
1: Please excuse my forwardness. I was hoping you could give us a place to rest tonight.
2: I'd oblige if I could, but it's not possible. You can see yourself, the cart's full.
3: And every one of you stands at this moment on one side or the other of that great door.
4: Elsie, you have to tell me where this door is and how to knock at it. I've been thinking about it all day.
5: Why, it's not a real door. It's Jesus.
6: Tell me, Abel, what made you decide on the name Nemo? Nemo is the Latin word for nobody. It's the Latin word for nobody.

0: again and we won't need to worry about it. Now, well, why don't you get in the back now? It's going to start pouring in a bit.
1: And I can keep the dog company. There's a lot more room back here now we've sold everything.
0: Yeah, though we certainly won't be able to sleep in here tonight. Hopefully we'll come across an inn.
1: Is that a man walking up there?
0: Oh, so it is. Hello there.
2: Hello. Bit of a rough day, eh?
0: Yeah, that it is. Tell me, is there a village coming up? My boy and I need a place to stay tonight.
2: Well, you've a few miles to go, but you'll come upon Jemmy's in the outskirts of the next village.
0: An inn?
2: Well, closest thing you'll find to one, and mighty comfortable. Jemmy will treat you right. Warm soup and a big fire.
0: Ah, sounds like what we need. Care for a lift?
2: I can walk faster than your horse can pull. I'll carry on ahead and let Jemmy know you're coming.
1: He's crawled over on my lap now, and even wagging his tail. I think he's feeling better. Aren't you, Major? Lion? Trusty? Who are you?
0: Don't get too attached. He does have an owner.
1: I know, but...
0: But he ain't ours. Now, let's change our thoughts. Tonight, we'll be staying with the innkeeper of sorts named Jemmy Nemo. Now, that's a name.
1: Wait, say that again? The dog sat up and wagged his tail when he said his name.
0: You think his name is Jemmy? Jemmy. Jemmy, is that your name?
1: No, he's just as dull as before.
0: Nemo, why don't you see about taking a nap? You need to...
1: Nemo! That's his name. His name is Nemo.
0: He's probably just excited because he likes you.
1: Just try it, you'll see.
0: Fine. Nemo, is that really your...
1: He's coming up to you. He's wagging his tail.
0: He's...
1: That's his name, same as mine.
0: Nemo? Oh, I don't like it. I don't like it one bit.
3: Come in! Crumpets told me you were coming. Now you must be the basket folk.
0: I'm Abel and this is my son, Nemo.
1: Something smells real good.
3: Well, nice to meet you, lad. And you, Mr. Abel. I have some chicken stew cooking, which is my speciality. And we have a big fireplace over there. And even bigger personalities sitting around it. So you go over, get yourselves acquainted and warm.
4: Hello now.
2: Good evening, hello. Friends.
0: Welcome.
2: Glad you made it. I met you on the way. Crumpets is the name.
0: Hello. Thank you for your help.
2: Certainly.
3: Now, I'll go and take care of your horse. Make yourselves at home.
4: Now, come and sit over here by the fire.

0: tastes so good.
1: Yeah, it warms you right through.
2: It looks like that lad of yours is going to fall asleep right in the bowl.
0: No, I'm wide awake.
3: Oh, wide awake.
2: Yeah. Indeed. So, Abel, tell me, where did your travels take you today?
1: Oh, we were in Everton the last few days.
2: Oh, a lovely village. Did you go up to the big house?
0: We did. I rode the pony, walked through the gardens, coloured pictures, and Miss Elsie was very nice.
2: Oh, sounds like the house is even more pleasant than when I was there.
0: You used to live there?
2: Everton Lodge? No, not quite. But I was a gardener there for some time, back when the original owner was around.
4: And there's such an interesting story behind the Everton estate.
5: Now, did you troublemakers save me some soup?
2: Do good,
4: Jimmy. What took you so long? Did you get lost in the storm?
5: I was feeding the horse when an old tramp approached, begging for a place to stay.
4: A tramp?
5: I offered him a room, but he insisted on sleeping in a barn. Odd sort of fella, but that dog of yours licked him up like they were best friends.
1: A tramp, you say?
5: Well, it sure looked like it. Soaked to the bone.
1: Long grey beard with a long black...

0: cloak.
1: You know him?
0: Not very well.
1: Well, I could fetch him for you.
0: No. No need.
1: Well, I told the chap I'd bring him some soup. I'm sure you can figure out what to do in the morning. Oh, will you look at that? The lad's fallen asleep with a spoon in his hand.
0: It's been a long day. Thank you for your hospitality, Jemmy, but there won't be much to figure. We'll be leaving before the sun's up.
2: Look at you, lad. He's gone straight off.
3: Little darling boy.
2: He's been exhausted. I get the impression, Abel, that whoever this stranger is, he makes you nervous.
4: I noticed the same. Is he after you or something?
0: Oh, it was a very strange occurrence. Hmm? He came upon us sudden-like during the night and then asked us to keep his injured dog until morning. Then he disappeared.
4: Well, let's go get the fella and let him tell his tale. We'll see what he's about.
0: No, I don't want to cause a commotion. I don't have any proof that he's done wrong. It's just an ill feeling. Ooh.
2: That's level thinking, my friend. We can talk with him in the morning. Always good to think the best of folks. Mm. If there's evil in the pot, it'll come to the surface eventually.
1: Well, you might think the best of folks, but he had mischief in his eyes. Oh. So I bolted the door behind him.
0: Good. Thank you, Jemmy. That will help me.
1: Abel, what's with you? You look like you've seen a ghost.
0: Over there, at the window. Where? What? He was just there.
2: Oh, you're seeing things.
0: It was him.
4: Well, let's go get him.
1: Abel, I think the day's got the best of you. If I were you, I'd call it a night.
0: I know what I saw.
1: It's not possible. I bolted him in.
0: I tell you.
1: Go and get that lad of yours to bed. To put this to rest once and for all, Ivan and I'll go and check on the old geezer.
0: Sure now.
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5: And now, back to Lamplighter Theatre.
1: He's gone! Plum disappeared!
4: We even checked under the hay. Well, kicked it more like. I'd say we were dealing with a real live grey-bearded ghost. Oh, he's a ghost, you can depend on it. My grandmother's aunt saw a ghost one night, and it came and went just like that.
2: Nonsense, Ivan. Come to your senses. There's no such thing as ghosts.
1: Suffice it to say, he's gone.
0: Gone?
4: Like the wind.
0: And the door was still bolted.
1: Yes, sir.
4: If he ain't a ghost, then he's got an agenda. And nothing and no one is going to stop him.
0: And Nemo spotted him earlier. Oh. It wasn't by chance that he showed up here tonight.
1: What was that?
4: Answer the door, Jim, but be careful. I still say it's a ghost.
1: Crumpets, hand me that fire iron.
4: Oh.
1: Mess with me, Willie.
4: Well, what is it, Jimmy?
1: Someone threw this rock at the door with paper wrapped round it. It looks to be a note. It's got Abel's name on it.
0: Mine?
1: Yep. Here.
0: Do not sell the ring.
2: Is there something you haven't told us, Abel?
0: We found this ring inside our wagon. I thought the man dropped it, but it seems as though he left it on purpose.
2: Oh, it's a gold.
1: Beautiful. There's a markings on it. But look, how does he know you have the ring?
2: It makes no sense.
4: No, he's up to no good, I tell you.
1: But then why'd he leave such an expensive gift?
2: Yeah. Well, stolen?
1: I reckon.
2: Most likely.
4: Well, now, I think you were about to tell us a story, Crumpets.
2: Hmm? Yes.
1: Now, you look done in, friend. Do you feel like a story?
0: I doubt I could sleep even if I tried.
1: Proceed then, Crumpets of Everton Lodge. Proceed with your scandalous tale.
2: Oh, scandalous. Well, I was born in a little cottage on the Everton estate. I lived there all my life until 8 years ago. Not sure who lives there now. Heard some distant relatives.
0: Yeah, we met them earlier today. The owner is a preacher. Nice family.
1: Oh, sounds like the good Lord finally brought some light into that darkness.
4: Continue on, Crumpets.
2: Now, where was I? Yes. Our first master was very much beloved. Upon his death, the estate was passed on to his good but quite melancholy son. The estate became more sombre. Until...
3: Did you hear? The master's getting married.
14: Married? I was certain he'd be a bachelor forever.
2: And what a bonny lass she is.
14: And always smiling. She'll bring some much-needed joy to this place.
3: Yes.
2: We all loved the mistress. Soon, more rejoicing came when their son was born. But, sadly, the sweet wife died during childbirth. And the master, though he loved his son, once again became a recluse. The child, full of life and laughter, became a son to all of us. His name was John.
6: Crumpets, take a horse ride with me.
2: I can't, young master. Your cousin's visiting today.
6: Winston, he's more tightly wound than Miss McCallum's knitting.
2: He can't be that bad.
6: Winston just isn't as much fun as you.
15: Or the other...
2: The servants?
6: I don't like calling you that. You're more like friends.
2: Oh, and you're like a son to us, Master John. But this is your father's nephew. Surely you'll find something to play together. You could ride horses with him.
6: He's mean to the horses.
2: You're great at climbing trees. Perhaps he'd enjoy...
6: He thinks that's too dangerous.
2: What about playing in the creek? The rope swing we hung the other day has been waiting for...
6: He says the water's too cold. He always says that.
2: Oh.
6: I'm sure we'll find something to do.
14: I can't believe your father got fireworks at the wedding.
16: What an event.
14: Indeed. John, darling, I'm so pleased you invited all the servants.
16: Ah, you mean all my friends?
14: Friends, of course. I've never had so much fun dancing and singing, and Crumpets does a wonderful impression of your father. He had me in stitches.
16: And now, My darling wife.
14: Yes, my darling husband.
16: We have a year to see the world before we settle back here at the manor.
14: We are so blessed.
15: John!
16: Father, we were just coming to find you. Lydia and I are about to be on our way.
14: We're ever so grateful for this grand celebration. I've never had so much fun and felt so valued. I am thankful to call you my father.
15: Yes, yes. Well, it was indeed a wonderful day. Now, I've asked Crumpets to load up your trunks in the buggy and take you to the port. The ship for Africa leaves tomorrow.
16: Bright and early. We're staying at the Grand Hotel tonight.
15: Be safe now. We'll be so eager to hear of your travels. And to have you home again.
16: Of course, Father.
14: We'll write often.
4: The trunks are loaded, Master John.
16: Thank you, Crumpets. Now, let's say goodbye to our guests and be on our way. Thank you, Father, for everything. We're already looking forward to returning.
14: No matter where we are, Everton Lodge will forever be our home.
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19: We'll tour the castle then tomorrow.
16: Looking forward to it, Winston. And thank you for taking us fishing today.
14: It was such fun.
19: My pleasure. I really am so pleased we could reconnect. I'm afraid I was a bit brash as a child. Not much fun to be around.
14: You two didn't get along as children.
16: We just didn't have a lot in common.
19: Yes. I was an obnoxious little pipsqueak and John was an adventurous Jack Spriggins.
16: You weren't that bad.
19: I didn't climb trees because I'd mess my hair.
16: I do remember. And you wouldn't cross the creek because the water was too cold.
19: Even though it was the hottest day of the summer. Oh, Lydia, I nearly forgot. I picked up those croissants at the bakery you liked.
14: Thank you, Winston. The baby does seem to enjoy them.
16: The baby doesn't taste them. You do.
6: You don't know that. It might.
2: John wrote me saying he was pleased that he and Winston could finally form a friendship. The trip couldn't have been going better, it seemed. But then, suddenly, right near the time the baby was expected to arrive, the letters stopped. Well, mail wasn't all that reliable in those days, so he didn't worry at first. But soon, the master started pacing. And then Winston showed up at the door one day.
15: Winston, good to see you.
19: You'll have to forgive me. I've come with bad news.
15: It's not John, is it? Did he get hurt? What happened?
19: We'd been travelling together for quite some time and ended up in Norway. John wanted to hike a trail up to a lookout. Lydia hadn't been feeling well and her delivery date was close. It was a short hike. We'd be back within an hour, said John.
15: Yes?
19: We made it up to the lookout fine. And then, on the way down, John was in the lead and must have slipped on some ice. There was still a bit on the trail, but when I turned around the bend, he'd lost his balance. I reached out for him. I tried, but I couldn't get to him. I couldn't get to him in time.
4: He fell.
19: He died.
4: He... No! No! No!
19: I'm so sorry. I should have stayed closer to him. I should have told him not to hike that day.
4: He's dead.
19: I returned to break the news to Lydia, and a nurse met me at the door. She said the baby had been born, but it was still. It never took a breath.
4: This can't be. Both of them.
19: They wouldn't let me in to see her. The Reverend was asked to bear the news to her later that day that she'd lost both her husband and son.
4: Son?
19: Within the same hour.
4: Son! My son.
19: She died the next day. A broken heart, I'm sure. One can only take so much.
4: I need to sit.
19: Here. Let me help you.

0: He never spoke another word. Went to his room and never left.
1: That's devastating.
0: His hair turned white as snow. And 6 weeks later, he was laid in the grave beside his son.
2: Oh, did you ever hear of anything more dreadful?
0: Well, that were 8 years ago, last summer. I left the place soon after. I was getting old, and I went to live with my daughter. And it's well I did, for I could never have got on with the new heir, Master Winston.
2: Oh, the property went to him?
0: He was next of kin. Oh. He brought a new meaning to the words selfish and mean. A difficult man to work for, to say the least.
1: Where is he now?
0: He wasn't there long. Barely a 12-month.
2: Well, what happened?
3: Missed again. The barrel must be bent.
4: Yes, sir.
3: We're going to keep going until I get my stag. It'll be a fine trophy over the mantle.
4: Of course, sir. There's weather coming in. Should we continue tomorrow?
3: Nonsense. Little rain only makes the hunt more interesting.
4: If you say so, Master Winston.
3: I say so. Wait here a minute. I need to reload. I suppose this is as dry a place as any.
0: Killed him on the spot.
2: Oh,
5: dear me.
0: It was just a year and a month and a week and a day since poor Master John died on the mountain.
2: Oh.
0: Some did say that there had been foul play and that God Almighty sent the lightning as judgment on Master Winston's head. Though only the good Lord knows, and only he ever will.
5: That's true.
2: Now, are the new owners, these distant relations, are they closer to the side of Master Winston or Master John?
0: Well, not sure. But I am sure they were surprised to receive notice of their inheritance.
2: Oh, this tale could be a book.
5: Well, men, thank you for the story and the company. But I'm calling it a night. Abel, do you need anything before I retire?
1: I think I'll stay up a bit longer, if you don't mind.
5: All right, then. Good night, man.
2: Night, Jimmy.
0: Good night, Jimmy.
2: See ya.
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It's a Carly Ann Taylor song, Why Should I Worry? And in less than half an hour, we are embarking on the Worship Hour. And worship is the remedy for worry. We'll hear more about that in time. Right now, Elevation Rhythm, the song Washed, here on Vision.

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0: A song from Jay King on Australia's Vision Christian Radio, Hard Place. Before that, Ann Wilson with My Jesus. Throughout this week on the Foundations program, also on Neil Johnson's 2020 program, there's been a focus on Judeo-Christianity, also on replacement theology, Judeo-Christianity being a seedbed for replacement theology, maybe? Well, in essence, the term is a shorthand expression. You know, it's looking at the religions of Judaism and Christianity. It's highlighting shared sacred texts, the Hebrew Bible or Christian Old Testament, historical roots, and common moral values like the Ten Commandments. People often use the term Judeo-Christian to describe Western culture and ethics. Now, okay, maybe less and less these days. I just wanted to draw your attention to Foundations this week, but also to the latest article that Bill Muhlenberg has written. He was sharing with Neil Johnson just in the last couple of days. It's an article in relation to, you know, how do we really look at modern Israel today? There are more and more differentiating opinions, that's for sure. Something that took me by surprise was actually a song very recently released by Boy George in support of Israel. It's called We Will Dance Again, and it's getting some good coverage, but it's also getting a bit of a rap from many as well. Recent pro-Israel going-ons. And I think Boy George, well, if he's willing to cop it, he must have a particular stance for a particular reason. What a surprise. But anyhow, the article I'm referring to, BillMuhlenberg.com, or you can simply Google Culture Watch and get a whole range of information there quoting different positions in regarding Judeo-Christianity and replacement theology. Okay, the worship hour, real soon. Less than 10 minutes time here on Vision.
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3: What does it mean to be a Christian? Someone who obeys the Ten Commandments? Who goes to church every week? In the early church, people were called Christians because they were like little Christs. In other words, they followed Jesus. Jesus himself said, "My people hear my voice and they follow." That means the most important question of a Christian is, what is the Holy Spirit, the continuing voice of Jesus, saying to me right now, and am I following it? The God of the Bible is deeply personal. He knows what to say and when to say it. And I don't know about you, but I've never been able to convince God to change the subject. If I choose to say no to God's voice, it's at that point my spiritual journey stops. We make a decision to follow Jesus when we first become a Christian, but then we keep making the decision to follow him. And as we do, we become like little Christ. We become like him, and that's what it means to be a Christian. I'm Tanya Harris of GodConversations.com.
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0: Originally written by Martin Smith of the band Delirious. Did you feel the mountains tremble? That's from the Passion Music Team, all about the power and the presence of God. This is the Worship Hour. Keep in mind, praise is the antidote to panic, worship the remedy to worry. You're on Vision. You're with Karen.
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This is the Worship Hour on Australia's Vision Christian Radio for this Saturday evening, the 8th of the 8th. We just heard Laura's story. And, you know, her story is she's definitely continued to praise God in the storm and worshipping Him no matter what. As a newlywed, her husband was diagnosed with a brain tumor. And that led to some major surgery, some long-term health implications, and definitely living with his ongoing disabilities. They've had three children. They're still together, and Laura is the primary breadwinner and caregiver, definitely shifting their initial plans for marriage, as you can imagine. But it's this very difficult season in Laura's life that inspired her to write her Grammy Award-winning song, Blessings, as well as write her book entitled When God Doesn't Fix It. So there you go. Worship. Hey, worship. The remedy for worry, always and forever. Here's a song now from Christian Stanfill, a key worship artist with the Passion Music Team in Atlanta, Georgia. It's called Where the Power Is, right here for you, right now on Vision.

Paradise Live all my days, and I do think they are referring to Psalm 139, verse 16, where it says, "Your eyes saw my unformed body. All the days ordained for me were written in your book before one of them came to be." Here's Matt Maher now, his song Holy, Holy, Holy, and our Irish friends, the Wren Collective, after that.

Chris Tomlin in the Worship Hour, of course, world-renowned worship leader. Here I am to worship, and I fondly recall that song when my youngest child particularly was like 8 years of age, and him standing there with outstretched arms singing this song with such intent. Hey, God bless you right where you are. I'm heading out now, but Mel is joining you for the V180 simulcast. I'll be back tomorrow night to start with the worship hour and continue on. Take care. Find yourself in church tomorrow morning. I'll catch you then tomorrow night. Good night. God bless.

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Coming up, a new one from Ethan Beer. Throw the stones, my heart won't break, won't shatter. 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We caught up with him last weekend, and you can check out the podcast on our Vision Christian Radio app. Holland as well. 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

0: Evergreen. Ren Collective with Evergreen right here, Living Different for your Saturday simulcast at V180 as we head into a brand new one from Ethan Beer and Joel Barnes. And I asked him, how did he come to work with Joe from Elevation and how did this song come together?
1: Yeah, it was actually really funny. I was over in Nashville. I had just signed to the label and which has been amazing. And they set up like a bunch of writing sessions for me. And I came into a writing session with this amazing girl named Lauren Scott. Mm-hmm. And while we were writing this song, she randomly goes, "Oh, my boyfriend would love you so much." And I was like, "Okay, cool." And she was like, "Oh, wait, do you know who my boyfriend is?" And I was like, "No, I don't." She was like, "Oh, do you know who Joel Barnes is?" And I was like, "Yes, of course." I was like, "Yeah, I love Joel's music. I was a big fan of his stuff." And she was like, "We should go hang out with him right now. We should go pick him up." And so we literally we ended up having dinner, all three of us together. And they just like really spoke into my life in the music industry and gave me some like really incredible like big brother, big sister advice.
0: And
1: one of the things we really talked about was something that Joel had experienced and I was starting to experience a little bit, was just like having so many people constantly giving you their opinions and where you should be going and how you should be seeing everything that you're being given. And it just gets a little bit overwhelming. And so we ended up going back to Joel's friend's house that night named Chris Rizzo. And we ended up writing the song, Only One That Matters, that night, about how God's voice in the midst of all of it is the only one that actually matters. And that's how that song came.

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0: In spite of me, Colton Dixon, right here, Living Different at V180 for your Saturday simulcast. We caught up with the guys all the way from Texas, Jeremy and Cody Reeves from Ben Reeves, and I asked them about their song, If I Didn't Have You.
1: I just realized what I had, what I thought I had as a young kid. It was not what the Bible said it should have. And honestly, in that period of time, there was just so much turmoil in life. You know, life just felt chaotic. You know, you search for things and you search for peace and you search for comfort and joy in every other way. But ultimately, in that searching, you're looking for Jesus and you don't even realize it. And it was after I gave my life to the Lord and God radically changed my heart. You see, okay, this is what life looked like before I had Jesus. And now this is what life is like with Jesus. And just the peace you have and the hope is unimaginable trying to live life again without Jesus. Your life is pointless and there's no joy, no hope, no peace in life. And so we just kind of wanted to write a song that was like, hey, this is what life would be crazy and life wouldn't be good without Jesus.

0: When you're still counting down until their album Halfway Home comes out in September, it is coming up really fast. We are Messengers, Faith, Hope and Love, right here on V180, heading into one from Cade Thompson. That's what the cross is for. This one came out around Easter and this is what it's all about.
1: I started working on the song That's What the Cross is For a couple of years ago now. I remember I was on a flight at an airport, which is where I find myself a lot, going from one show to another and back home. And this day was no different. And I was talking to this man at the airport and I started talking to him about the Lord, which is, I always ask God, like I said earlier, to open up my eyes, to have conversations with people about the Lord. And this guy, he started sharing his story and he said, man, I can't stop thinking about the power of the cross. You know, I'm so thankful that Jesus saved my life. I mean, that's what the cross is for. That's what the cross is for. And my songwriter brain said, wait, that's a song title. That's a song title. So I listened to my guitar player and I said, dude, I got to write this song. So I went back home that day and got on the piano and I started just working on the song, this chorus. And we had like three different versions of the song as well. But I am really proud of the song. It's a song and it's an anthem for me, just a reminder. I'm so thankful for the fact that God sent his one and only son, Jesus, so that we might find everlasting life, that Jesus paid it all for us. And that's exactly what this song is all about.
0: That's What the Cross is For by Cade Thompson, right here on V180.
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2: 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Sensible people control their temper. Anger scares many of us because we've been harmed by it. But anger can be evidence that a person cares about someone or something. Nothing wrong is ever made right without someone becoming angry about it. If you shut down all anger, you eliminate passion, intimacy, and love. Here are two ways to make anger work for you. Number one, direct your anger at the right target. Your spouse is not the enemy. Satan is. He comes to steal and to kill and to destroy. He's the one trying to drive a wedge between you. Consciously move your focus from your spouse to the problem. For example, get angry at your lack of finances, not your spouse's spending. Get angry at demands pulling you in different directions, not your spouse staying late at work. Get angry at the limitations on intimacy, not your spouse saying no to sex. Put the problem out there. Separate from you and your spouse. See yourselves as fighting the problem together. Attack the problem, not each other. Number two, look for the pain. Find the pain that triggered the anger. It's almost always there. Look for it in your spouse and in your own heart. What need isn't being met? What wound has been exposed? What shame or fear is aroused? When you identify the pain, you'll be miles closer to the solution. But beware, by being vulnerable, you may end up wounding each other sometimes. Acknowledge it and forgive quickly. Staying engaged while risking vulnerability will increase intimacy more than anything else. So embrace anger as God's gift and learn how to make it work for you. That's your word for today.
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1: I know there's gonna be some brighter days.
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1: 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In Deuteronomy 6 verse 18, it instructs, "Do what is right and good in the Lord's sight, so all will go well with you. Then you will enter and occupy the good land that the Lord swore to give your ancestors."
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0: The Young Escape, Matter to You, right here, Living Different at V180. We're heading into the latest one from The Afters. Now, these guys have a brand new album coming out this year. Their last single, You Never Gave Up On Me, topped the charts in Australia. And it's interesting how the message from that single to this single, New Day, New Life, is very similar. And this is why.
1: When you make a project, you're going through certain things in life, and that affects what ultimately ends up being the theme of the project. So definitely, I can see a theme in our new project, which we haven't told anybody this yet, but our new album is coming out in October. Both of those songs will be on the new album. But there's definitely this theme of, okay, we have a God who is so good. He loves us. He takes us for who we are. We don't have to fix anything in ourselves to come to Him. Right? We just need to put our faith in Him, and then He does all the rest. And in the world, the way it is right now, it's so chaotic, so messy. We have wars happening. Everything is just, it seems like it's spiraling out of control, right? But to know that in the midst of this, God is in control. He does have our lives in His hands. We can trust Him with that. And to know that that's where our hope is. My hope is not in any politician. It's not in any specific person or thing. Or my hope is in Jesus. And that's the one who I can trust with everything.
0: It's the only one that we can trust. A brand new one from The Afters. New Day, New Life, right here at V1.

0: August 11 is Census Night, where we can all play a role in Australia's future. One of the most contentious questions in the census is around religion. We asked researcher Ruth Powell what the census actually means when it asks what religion you identify as.
1: There's believing, belonging, and behaving. When we're talking about identifying, we're talking about a statement of belonging. Do I feel I belong to this group? The other parts of being religious, though, are how you believe. Do you believe in God? What do you believe about Jesus? And then there's behaving. Do you pray? That's a religious behavior. Do you read the Bible?
0: Whether you believe, belong, or behave like a Christian, we encourage you to express your faith on Census Night by selecting the box that best describes you. And remember, you can always select Other and simply write Christian. 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V180.

It's Forrest Frank, okay, right here, Living Different at V180. And next week is Census Week. Wherever you're going to be on Tuesday, August 11th, it is compulsory to fill out census. Now, there is one question that is getting a lot of controversy at the moment, and it matters a lot more than people realize. The question about religion. Now, it's not asking, are you perfect? Do you go to church every single week? Whether you like the word religion or being religious, it's actually a way to show that faith is still important right here in Australian life. So whether you believe in God, whether you belong, whether you behave as a Christian, if you value Christian values, we encourage you to select the box that best describes you. 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It's just a simple way that we can make our faith visible right here in Australia on Census Night. If you'd like to read more about the religion question, you can go to the website on visionvision.org.au/census for more details. It really is so important that Australia and the government know that faith is still really important to Australians. Right now, Brit Nicole and Lecrae, Ready or Not, right here

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0: Damien with Hurricane Song, Living Different at V180 for your Saturday simulcast. We caught up with Sam Hibbard and I got to ask him all about his song, Running Back.
1: Yeah, so this song, again, was a co-write with friends. We kind of first got that melody, the da-da-da-da-da-da, the kind of chorus, like, running back to you. And the more we were, like, singing that, the more we were like, oh, this feels like the prodigal son, that moment of him running back. And then we started digging into the scripture of that story and just got more and more inspired. And we wrote it from the perspective of the prodigal son, that light bulb moment where he comes to his senses, realizes that he's in a mess, that he's run away, that he needs to return to the father. And it's that moment where it's like in the story, he sees the father. The father wasn't filled with judgment, but he was filled with compassion for the son. And just that moment of just a beautiful connection that, in the same way that story reflects our Father God, how when we return to him, he just embraces us, he loves on us, and there's grace for anyone. And then the bridge is a really fun like moment where it speaks about heaven has that celebration of rejoicing, even over just the one that returns home. So we kind of tested the song out in a youth context. So there's a festival that I'm part of the worship team for with some of my friends, and we led it at this festival called Magnitude for young people, where a couple of thousand young people come together in the summer.
0: Awesome.
1: And it just really connected and it spoke, and I think we can all find ourselves in the story, and I think that's why it's connected so well with people over the last year. And again, it's been great to release that one and hear of people connecting with it and finding it encouraging. So
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0: Even in the beginning, it was God's plan for love and not to be alone. In Genesis 2 verse 18, the Lord said, "It is not good for man to be alone. I will make a helper suitable for him." In Matthew 19 verses 4 to 6, Jesus referred to Genesis, stating that, "In the beginning the Creator made them male and female, and said, 'For this reason a man will leave his father and mother and be united to his wife, and the two will become one flesh.'" In Ecclesiastes 4, Solomon states that two are better than one. Here we can see it's not God's plan for man and woman to be separate. Love was in God's divine design. We need to be aware that though we are designed by love for love, sometimes our feelings can be confused with the desire for the flesh. Love was designed for us as a gift from the heart, while lust is purely a physical attraction and has no lasting effect. Take the time to keep your feelings in check. Be accountable to yourself and to each other in your relationship. Discerning the difference between the two feelings will help you to make the right decisions under pressure. I'm Mel Harris, talking relationships.
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0: Lost and Found. Look at what God has done right here, Living Different at V180. Mel with you today. And I've got a Bible verse to share with you. My daughter has been practicing this one for a little while and wants to share with you. Her name is Jordan. She's 5 years old. And this Bible verse is from Joshua 1:9.
1: Joshua 9, be strong and brave. I, that's God, he will be with you everywhere you go.
0: Joshua 1:9, I, that's God, will be with you everywhere you go. Be strong and brave. Love it. If you have a favorite Bible verse, we'd love to hear from you too. You can send us a message on Facebook or Instagram if you're on the socials or through our Vision Christian Media app. We'd love to hear it. Coming up, Phil Wickham and this one from Futures. 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
1: We should do our father's will, not out of compulsion, but out of love. John 14, verse 31 says, "But I do as the Father has commanded me, so that the world may know that I love the Father." Rise, let us go from here.
0: Live different.
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0: How good is that? 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Heading into a brand new one from Switchfoot. Their latest album, Forever Now, is out right now. They've been around for a long time, but have you ever stopped to think how they actually got the name Switchfoot?
1: We're Switchfoot. Telling you how we got our name.
2: That's right. How did we get our name, John?
1: Well, we originally were called Chin Up.
2: That's right.
1: Named after my friend in college, Willis Chin.
3: The legend.
1: The legend of Chin himself.
2: That's right.
1: And we thought Chin Up is hard to say because I have a bit of a lisp. And you know, so we came up with...
2: Therefore, Switchfoot.
1: Switchfoot. It's a lot easier
3: even
1: to say.
3: Better.
2: Yeah. But it was initially Switchfoot Genius.
1: Yeah. Yes.
3: Oh, yeah.
2: And
1: We saw
2: the better version of it.
1: Yeah, and we've thought about changing our name many times.
2: I mean, what would you do?
1: Well, we all have different, creative differences as to what we would go with. For example, Tim would choose
2: Bette Midler.
4: Ooh, yeah. Basmati Rock.
1: I'd go with Sonic Youth Pastor.
4: I'll go with Filipino Fist.
1: Yep.
3: I like Alligator Sushi.
1: Yeah.
2: I guess we'll stick with Switchfoot.
1: Switchfoot it is. Yeah. Sounds great.
0: I'm pretty glad they stuck with the name Switchfoot. Here they are right now.

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It's Deep Down Low with Abby Siller right here, Living Different at V180 Mel with you today. And I got a bit convicted yesterday. My phone battery got down to like 4%. And when that happens, all of a sudden you treat your phone like it's this piece of gold, like your brightness goes down, you close all the apps, you've got it on that power saving mode, and I'm just looking everywhere throughout the house trying to find my charger. One charger died and I could not get it to charge, and I'm searching everywhere and I have this moment that I'm like, why am I so stressed about my phone going flat? And I find, you know, in that moment, God hit me and he said, you know, why are you so quick to recharge your phone and you're not so quick to recharge your heart? I mean, I have to get my phone charged so I can scroll and do that, but I can go days without spending time with God and spending time reading my Bible and recharging my soul, I guess. And so it's a bit of a challenge. If you're feeling a bit flat today, maybe you don't need another coffee. Maybe you don't need another scroll. Maybe you just need a few quiet moments with God. And he is the one, the only one that can renew our strength and recharge our hearts, for lack of a better word. God is pretty good at restoring batteries that no charger can't fix. And if you have a chance today, make sure you spend a moment to chat to God and to recharge those batteries if you're feeling a little bit flat. Amanda Jensen after this with Gateway Youth, Oxygen.

and Country released around Valentine's Day a beautiful song with their wives, Ever and Ever Before. And it is so important that we keep our marriages strong. And one of the most quoted passages at weddings is from 1 Corinthians 13. You know the one, love is patient, love is kind, it does not envy, it does not boast. But those words weren't just written for wedding days. They're meant for every single day in the mundane, in the boring times of life. And patience, having patience for your spouse is so important. If you're running late, showing kindness after you have a disagreement or an argument, choosing to have grace instead of keeping track of wrongs. Love isn't about being perfect every single day and being in that honeymoon stage. It's about choosing each other every single day, even on those boring, mundane days where you're trying to rush out the door and you're going to work and you're going through the motions. So I just want to encourage you, maybe today's a good day to ask, how can I show patience and kindness to my husband or my wife? How can I do something kind that's going to make the day better? It could even just be a little text to say that you love them, because sometimes those little choices speak a lot louder than some giant grand gesture that we do on Valentine's Day. It is so important to make sure that we are loving and caring for our spouse every single day, and to not go to bed angry, and to just be a really good husband or wife to them in the everyday. So good. Little reminder for you. Here's the Scally Brothers. It's Good, Good God at B1A.

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1: Have you ever been cut off from someone? In the car, it happens all the time. Cruising along and someone swerves in and cuts you off. Makes me so mad. In friendships, when someone cuts you off and turns their back on you, it hurts so much more. Did you know that at the cross, God the Father had to turn his back on Jesus? That's why Jesus cried out, my God, why have you forsaken me? Jesus was cut off from his Father because he was carrying all of our sins. And because of what Jesus has done for us, we can now have a permanent relationship with God the Father. No more separation, no more distance between you and God. Jesus chose to be cut off so that you could be forever connected to God. So what are you waiting for? Reach out to him today.
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0: Let's be real. Living different isn't always easy. Life's hard. We get discouraged, question our faith, and it's easy to feel alone. But the good news is, you aren't alone. God's got your back, and so do we. So if there's something you'd like prayer for, text us your prayer request on 0401 132 888 and we'll be praying for you. 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

0: Sheila, we shine bright right here, living different at V180 for your Saturday simulcast. Heading into a newer one from Seth Schlieter, Valley of Worship, and this is what it's all about.
1: I think that one has been really sweet because I think it's just, I mean, for anyone who hasn't heard the song, it's a song that is kind of about still praising God in the midst of the hardest moments and like building an altar in those places, like still being like, God, you're still worthy of my praise here. And you meet me and you turn, you know, the lowest valley into a place of worship. And I think what I've just seen is everybody has had those valley moments. You know, for us, it was losing our little girl at 20 weeks. For a lot of people, it's different stories, but everybody has one. And I feel like to be acknowledged and then be directed towards worship is something that's so powerful for people, because they see like, man, God, like, you are still like this hurts, and I can acknowledge it, and I can even sing about that. But also, like, you're still worthy, and I want to acknowledge that too.
0: Let's head into his track right now, Valley of Worship. It is such a powerful song right here at V180.
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On the way, love this one with Scooty Wop and the Cray.

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1: Be a good witness and be obedient, for it's written in Luke 6, verse 46. 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

It's Hopeful, Like I Am Yours, right here, Living Different on V180. Mel with you today, and you've probably heard the viral song from seven-year-old Miles Phillips from Sydney, Eastern Rosellas. This song has been stuck in my head all week. He's just released a band version. Check it out.

Good song, and he's saying that he's got a few more hits up his sleeve, so it might not be the last time we hear from 7-year-old Miles. Make sure you check it out if you haven't heard it yet. They've actually replaced the bell in his school in Sydney to this song instead of a normal school bell. So cool. Loving it right now. This one, Jeremy Camp, it's Revival, Living Different at B180.

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It's your Saturday simulcast. And next week on Tuesday, August the 11th, is Census Night. And there's one question on there that has been sparking a lot of controversy, and it's the one around religion. Now, this question isn't asking, are you perfect? Do you go to church every week? Do you read your Bible every single day? Or do you even like the word religion? It's a way to show the government that faith is still important here in Australia. So if you believe in God, if you feel like you belong, if you behave as a Christian or value any Christian values, we encourage you to select that box that best describes you, what denomination you are, or simply choose other and write the word Christian. Don't leave it blank and move on because you don't like the word religious. Click other and click Christian. It's just a really easy way to make your faith visible for them to see that there are Christians, there are people that value Christian values in Australia, and it really, it's just so important as they make decisions in the coming years on where churches can even be built, decisions around community and schools and chaplains. It is so, so important. If you'd like to read more about the religious question in the

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And if you didn't know, we have a V180 magazine. 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

0: It's hard to imagine Paris without its most famous landmark, the Eiffel Tower. But when it was going up, there were many who thought it would be the ruin of the great city. The famous tower was built for the Paris Centennial Exhibition in 1889, and it was scheduled to stand for only 20 years. But for critics, that was 20 years too long. Construction was barely underway when a committee of 50 writers and artists launched a public campaign against what they called the useless and monstrous Eiffel Tower. The tower proved widely popular among visitors, but many Paris locals regarded it with contempt. Its opponents kept up a drumbeat of criticism, and the government was determined that when the 20 years were up, the tower was coming down. Nothing, it seemed, could save it. That is, until radio was invented. And it proved to be the tower's salvation. The 1,000-foot structure turned out to be an excellent radio tower that could receive messages from far, far away. And in 1907, the French government decided the tower could not come down. It then managed to survive two wars, and now it's a landmark. Even great monuments around the world have hardship and have to endure things. So for you in your life, stand tall and persevere your problems. I'm Andy Kirk.
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El Mac, Jericho Walls, right here at V180. It's your Saturday simulcast. I hope you've had an awesome time. I know I have, and enjoy the rest of your weekend. Don't forget, you can get in touch with us. I'd love to hear from you. You can contact me through Facebook or Instagram at V180AU. And don't forget, Census on Tuesday night, August 11th. Plenty of great tunes on the way. Don't go anywhere with City Church. And this one from Alive City, brother and sister band, and DKG KIE, Holy Is He, right here at V180.

0: verse 30, it says, God alone made it possible for you to be in Christ Jesus. For our benefit, God made Christ to be wisdom itself. He is the one who made us acceptable to God. He made us pure, and he gave himself to purchase our freedom. 1 Corinthians chapter 1, verse 30.
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11: 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Now, along the way today, we're going to catch you up on what's happening with your favorite Christian artists. We're going to hear from listeners from around the world and, of course, count down the 20 biggest songs in Christian music. Now, you never know what kind of week the chart's going to give us, and that's what makes this show so fun. Now, some songs are making a serious push towards the top, and a few favorites, they're trying to hold their ground, and by the end of the next 2 hours, we're going to find out if Zach Williams is at number one for a third week in a row.
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11: One other cool part about our show is getting to debut some new music for you each week, and this time we have a new one from Cochran & Company. Now, they've been on our countdown a bunch, but if you're not familiar, this is a group from Montgomery, Indiana, and it's led by Michael Cochran. That's where they get their name, of course. And, you know, they've done a great job about blending some soulful music like pop and rock and some gospel and blues and kind of creating a really cool sound. This week, they're kicking things off with a new one called What Grace Can Do, and here is Michael Cochran with the story about it.
12: Our new song, What Grace Can Do, is for anyone who's ever felt the shame of past mistakes or current struggles. God is not waiting in anger to punish us for our wrongs. He's running after us to meet us right where we are, just like the prodigal son. He welcomes us with open arms. He throws a robe around our back and a ring on our finger. No condemnation, just love. That's what grace can do.
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0: Author.
1: That is number 19 from Brandon Lake and Nick Jonas. They are teaming up for that one called The Author on 20, The Countdown Magazine. Well, this next artist was actually pursuing a career in opera, if you can believe it. But he is here with our next song, and I'm going to let him introduce it and tell you all about it.
2: What's up, y'all? It's your boy, Bay Turner, and I would love to share a little bit about the heart behind my song, Somebody's Praying. Y'all, I wrote this song when I was at total war with myself. I was stuck in patterns that I couldn't break, and I couldn't outrun this almost dark night of the soul. And I got up one morning to write a song, and this simple image came to my mind. It was my mom on her hands and knees. The Lord was showing me that she was interceding for me. And I realized in the moment, I wasn't still standing because I was strong or capable enough or good enough. I was still standing because someone else kept praying when I stopped. So I wrote this song for the moment that you realize that you've been held up the whole time because of someone else's prayers. You were carried without ever earning it. You were loved without ever deserving it. So I want you to know, in those dark moments, somebody's always praying.
0: Number 18.
3: Should have been long gone now, yeah. Shouldn't be living.

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1: It is his 12th week here on 20 The Countdown Magazine, and he's moving up one this week to number 18. That is Bay Turner with his latest called Somebody's Praying. Well, last week I mentioned that we were having a few struggles here in the Ryan home. I mean, it is the hottest part of the year here in Texas, and that's not a lot of fun when your air conditioner is not working properly. I mean, we've been going through this for about a month trying to get this thing fixed, and it was like, you know, they're waiting on a part and all the things, but it finally got resolved yesterday, and the house is nice and cool here in Texas again, so I'm excited about that. But it's kind of funny to think about. We have listeners that listen all over the world, and I know right now when we are in the middle of the summer, the northern hemisphere, our friends in Australia are all bundled up enjoying winter. I mean, I think I would love to trade them at some point, but hey, I've got a message from Mark, though, who is checking in from down under, and he couldn't resist sharing a few summer tips from someone who's currently living through the opposite season as him.
2: G'day, mate. It's Mark here from T-Bar, that's short for Toowoomba, Queensland, Oz. I listen on 92.9 Voice FM, listening to 20 The Countdown on the weekend whilst outside gardening. I think your show is rad, which means really good. It's winter here, so it's a little bit nippy as you and the US are in summer. Throw another shrimp on the barbie for us and make sure that when you're outside in the sunshine that you slip, slop, slap. That means slip on a long sleeve shirt, slop on some sunscreen and slap on a hat. And yeah, make sure you remember the sunnies. See ya.
1: That's great, Mark. Wow, that is some really good advice there for, you know, us in America. I still want to know what the sunnies are. I'm assuming that's sunglasses, maybe. I don't know. You didn't explain that when you left me hanging there. But the rest of it, though, slopping on the sunscreen, I mean, all that fun stuff. That is great. Well, it's good to know you are prepared for when summer eventually gets to you. But right now, we will take that advice here in the United States. So thanks for that. And thanks for connecting with us. You know, if you ever want to connect with us like Mark did, you can do that at our website at 20thecountdown.com. 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
1: 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That is one of those songs in our remaining 17. Plus, we're going to hear some more stories behind a few of the songs, like the new one from Torrin Wells. That's happening a little later this hour. He'll be dropping by to tell us about that one. And our artist news, that's coming up towards the end of this hour, so stay with us.
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5: My name's of Jamal Yusuf. I do listening in from Uganda, Kampala. 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
9: August 11 is Census Night, where we can all play a role in Australia's future. One of the most contentious questions in the census is around religion. We asked researcher Ruth Powell what the census actually means when it asks what religion you identify as.
10: There's believing, belonging, and behaving. When we're talking about identifying, we're talking about a statement of belonging. Do I feel I belong to this group? The other parts of being religious, though, are how you believe. Do you believe in God? What do you believe about Jesus? And then there's behaving. Do you pray? That's a religious behavior. Do you read the Bible?
9: Whether you believe, belong, or behave like a Christian, we encourage you to express your faith on Census Night by selecting the box that best describes you. 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

0: Quarantine again this weekend. It is Forrest Frank with his latest called OK. And I hear that he just wrapped up his summer Jesus Generation tour, and he's looking forward to some time with his wife, Grace, and their two boys. That'll be some great catch-up time. Well, next here on 20 The Countdown Magazine is the latest from John Reddick. And speaking of tours, I hear his wife, Rebecca, has been touring with him lately for the first time ever. Here he is with his latest called Holding On.
1: Number 16.

0: That is John Reddick moving up two spots to land at number 16 this week here on 20. It's called Holding On. Well, are you following us on social media yet? If not, you are totally missing out on some really fun things. We played Forrest Frank just a little while ago at number 17, and our team was actually at the Forrest Frank Jesus Revolution Tour stop when it came to Arlington, Texas this past weekend. So we posted all sorts of photos from the show and a little recap there. I'd love for you to go check it out if you haven't seen it yet. And it's been incredible reading through the comments there on your post from people that have been seeing him all over the country. They've been sharing some stories from some of those shows they attended and talk about their favorite moments and celebrating all that God has been doing through that tour. It's been amazing. So join our conversation. Go look for us on Instagram or on Facebook. Give us a follow. But more importantly, jump in and engage with us. Talk with us. Tell us about things that are going on in your part of the country. And we would love to hear from you. 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
1: Coming up,
0: so many great songs are on the way for you in our remaining 15 this week, and some more stories. Carly Ann Taylor, she's coming up here in just a minute to tell us about her latest called Why Should I Worry. And if you haven't heard the story about that song, you are in for a treat. So stay with me and find out what happens on the rest of the countdown this weekend.
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0: Well, welcome back to our countdown this weekend. You know, one of the coolest things about the songs that you hear on the show is that a lot of times they come out of some real moments in these artists' lives that they're walking through, and they just journal about it and it turns into a song. That's kind of what happened with this next one from Carly Ann Taylor, but I'll let her share more about it.
6: I wrote this in a season where anxiety felt super loud and my future felt even more unclear. If that sounds like you today, you're not alone. One thing God keeps continuously reminding me of is that He meets us exactly where we are and not where we think we should be. When we let go of control and lay everything down at the feet of Jesus, His peace feels louder than our fear. The world constantly tells us to worry about everything, but when we call on the name of the Lord, when we call on the name of Jesus, He brings peace, direction, and security. Hey, my friend, He knows you and He sees you. He has good plans for you because that's just who He is. So why should we worry? Let this be our anthem today.
1: Number 50.

0: is Carly Ann Taylor with Why Should I Worry, dropping down a couple of spots to land at number 15 on 20 The Countdown Magazine. Well, this next one is also dropping down a couple of spots. It's from Tasha Layton, and it's called Meet Me in the Valley.
1: Number 14. You can't

0: That is Torrin Wells, and he is making a 3-point jump up the chart to number 13 with Breathe On It here on 20, the Countdown Magazine. That's a pretty incredible little jump there for him. There's one other artist that's also making a 3-point climb, and I'll tell you who that is a little later. But I got to thinking about this when I was playing Tasha Layton's song a minute ago. I heard that she recently got out of a speeding ticket when she explained to the police officer that she had a sourdough bread emergency at home. And he let her off. He let her go with a warning. And I was like, wow, I have never gotten let go, pulled over for speeding. Maybe you have. Have you ever gotten pulled over by the police and you were speeding and you knew you were guilty, but you gave them a story and told them what was going on and they just kind of let you go? Hopefully you didn't make up a story, but if you had a legitimate story and they let you go, I would love to hear about it. 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
0: Well, speaking of speeding, we are speeding through the countdown this weekend because we only have 12 more songs to go. I mean, that's incredible. We're going fast, but we're not going to get pulled over for that, I promise. But we have some artist news on the way for you in just a little while. Those three things you need to know. That's where we kind of catch up with what's happening in the Christian music industry together. And then, of course, we're going to jump into our top 10 in no time, so stay with me.
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0: Well, I mentioned there was another artist coming up here in our countdown this weekend that was making a 3-point jump. It just happens to be this next song from Toby Mac. Here he is with Lord It Feels Good on 20.
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1: Number two.
3: Joel Smallbone from the band For King and Country is back on the movie set. This time he is starring alongside his wife Mariah Smallbone in a brand new film called A Music City Story. Now the two even got to play each other's love interest on the screen. How cute is that? Now it's about a struggling singer-songwriter who's given a second chance at her career and discovers that God may have a bigger plan for her life than she ever imagined. Now Joel recently shared why filming this one in Nashville is so special. Check out what he had to say.
4: We are literally in the heart of Music City, right in downtown. We're not shooting in Alabama, we're not shooting in Kentucky, we're shooting in Nashville, Tennessee. A film that honors this city, a film that honors the music that comes out of this city, a film that honors Latin culture, country culture, honors faith, and we're doing it right here.
1: Number three.
3: Okay, one of the biggest nights in Christian music is almost here. The nominees for the 57th annual GMA Dove Awards have officially been announced. Now, the Dove Awards celebrate some of the biggest songs, artists, and albums in Christian and gospel music. And Torrin Wells, who you just heard a little while in the countdown, he's going to be back as a host for the fourth year in a row. Now, there are so many familiar names on this year's ballot. And Brandon Lake is having another big year, it looks like. He is leading this year's Dove Award nominations. But here's the category I want to know your thoughts on. Pop Contemporary Song of the Year. Listen to this lineup and tell me who gets your vote. Dusty Bibles by Josiah Queen, Homesick for Heaven by Phil Wickham, Left It in the River by Jamie McDonald, Let It Be a Hallelujah by Lauren Daigle, or Washed by Elevation Rhythm. That is a tough category, isn't it? We'll have the full list of nominees, plus all the details you need to know on when and where you can watch this awards show. It's all going to be at our website at 20thecountdown.com. And while you're there, let me know which song you think deserves to take home Song of the Year.
1: You're up to date. That was three things you need to know. Now, back to the countdown with William Ryan III.
3: Well, I just mentioned some of the Dove Award nominees, but this next guy actually is nominated for Christmas Recorded Song of the Year along with Katie Nicole. I mean, can Christmas get here fast enough? Here is Matt Maher up next with Gonna Be All Right. Never.

0: is back in the number 11 spot again this weekend. It is Matt Maher with Gonna Be Alright on 20 The Countdown Magazine. You know, if you love that song, then you're going to have to do this little fun activity this weekend. His daughter and her friends, they made up a dance to Gonna Be Alright. You can check it out on his social media account there. And of course, record yourself doing it and send it to us. I mean, that's a given, right? Well, coming up, we're going to kick off our top 10. But here's a reminder in case you missed it on what happened at the end of our show last week.
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3: We are at that midway point here on our countdown this weekend. So what did you think about the first half? Quite a bit of movement, right? Torrin Wells and Toby Mac, they each made a 3-point climb. And we may see those two songs battle it out in the next coming weeks. But in today's top 10, 5 tracks are holding steady right where they were from last week. And 5 are sliding up or down. So I hope you've made plans to stay until the end, because I don't want to finish this countdown without you. So stay with me.
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3: 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It is Chandler Moore with God, I'm Just Grateful.
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0: grateful for you.
1: At number 10 again this weekend, it's Chandler Moore with God, I'm Just Grateful. Well, this next one is our longest running song on the countdown at 24 weeks. It is from the group Elevation Rhythm.
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1: Hey, this is Matthew West, and this is the story behind my song, Good. For as long as I can remember, I've struggled to fully understand the depths of God's grace and the reality that it truly is a free gift. Instead, I get it all twisted, and I think if I do enough good stuff, then maybe, just maybe, I'll be good enough for grace. But this is what Paul said in Romans 11, verse 6. And since it is through God's kindness, then it is not by their good works. For in that case, God's grace would not be what it really is, free and undeserved. So I hope that when you listen to this song, you remember what I'm trying to learn every single day. You're not loved because you're worthy. You're loved because he's good.
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1: Back at number 8 again this weekend, it is Matthew West with Good on 20 The Countdown Magazine. Are you part of our private 20 The Countdown Magazine listener Facebook group yet? I mean, don't let the word private scare you off there. It's really not that scary. But we do have a group that is for listeners just like yourself who might want to go a little deeper and have some conversation with some other listeners of The Countdown around the globe. And we even throw in some fun questions there to kind of stir the pot. And we had one that sparked some discussion this last week, and the responses there were pretty split evenly. The question was, are you someone who listens to the lyrics of a song first or the melody? I mean, I love to listen to the melody first personally, and once I kind of enjoy the song, then I kind of go a little deeper and listen to the lyrics and all that. But what about you? I mean, it's such a great question because Christian music, it is so powerful on both levels. Sometimes a lyric speaks straight to your heart, and other times it's the melody that kind of draws you in. Before you know it, those words are becoming part of your story. I know that is true for me as well. But what about you? What's your answer? Are you someone who listens to the lyrics first or the melody? Join our conversation in that private Facebook group. You can find a direct link to it at our website, 20thecountdown.com. But if you're already on Facebook and you're on our page there, there is a little button where you can request access to join that group, and we will let you in. There's no like test you got to take or anything crazy like that, but we just like to keep it kind of locked down. So, you know, you got people in there like spamming you or anything like that, but jump in there. It's so fun. 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
1: 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And then the following week, I play the song with the most votes so you can hear the whole thing. It's so fun. But that's coming up along with our remaining 7.
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4: 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It's Fee, David and Lockie Coleman from Orange, New South Wales, Australia. 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
2: What's up, guys? This is We the Kingdom. And this is the story behind our song, Rescue Me. Y'all, we just want to give you a melody to put to an age-old story of David and Goliath. Man, he had some crazy faith, and it's amazing what God can do when we have faith like that. And we just pray that this song would be a huge encouragement to you guys to know that whatever giants you're facing out there are not impossible to fall to the ground in God's name.
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0: We the Kingdom, at number 6 again this weekend here on 20 The Countdown Magazine, and it's called Rescue Me. I mean, that is a great song, isn't it? Nice little rock and roll song there for you. But you know, the music on the countdown, it totally points to something even better than just the great music that you're hearing. 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
6: 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We're so happy to be part of 20 The Countdown magazine, and we are excited to be celebrating our 50th anniversary this year of ministry. We are thankful for all that God is doing in this ministry, where we can continue to bring the hope of Christ to listeners throughout our area through great Christian radio.
7: Hey, this is Cece Winans with the message of my song, Worthy of It All. Psalm 63 talks about God's love being better than life. And that is so true. When I think of the goodness of Jesus and all that he has done for me, I can't help but praise God. And this song, Worthy of It All, just puts it all in perspective. When I just think of all of the great things that God has done, what he continues to do, and not just because of what he's done, but just because of who he is. He's worthy of all of our praise, all of our strength. The Bible instructs us to love him with all of our heart, soul, and mind. Why? Because he deserves nothing less. He is worthy of it all.
8: Number 5.

0: She spent 2 weeks in the number one spot here on the countdown. That is Cece Winans at number five this week with Worthy of It All. Now, next we are going to announce the winning future fan favorite. And if you remember last week, I played some clips of some new songs for you. One of them was from Tate Butts called When I Pray, and the other from Eric Neter called Praise You All the Same. We tallied up all those votes that came in, and there sure were a lot of them. And the one with the most votes that we're going to play for you right now, it was the new song called When I Pray from Tate Butts. Here it is on 20 The Countdown Magazine.
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is the winning future fan favorite here on 20 The Countdown magazine. It's called When I Pray from Tate Butts. Congratulations to him for that winning song on the future fan favorite. And if you're thinking to yourself, wait a minute, I didn't get to vote on a favorite song. How do I get in on this? Well, you get to do it right now. I'm going to play some new clips for you and have you vote at our website for the future fan favorite. Then be listening next weekend because we're going to tally up the votes and play the full version of the song that has the most. Okay, your first clip this week of the new ones I'm going to play for you is from Katie Nicole. This is our new one called I Found Jesus.

your first choice for this week's Future Fan favorite from Katie Nicole called I Found Jesus. Okay, the next song to listen to before you vote is from Red Rocks Worship and Chris Brown. Here is The Lord Is With Me.

0: called The Lord Is With Me from Red Rocks Worship and Chris Brown. The second pick there for the future fan favorite, the one before was from Katie Nicole called I Found Jesus.
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0: Well, she is nominated for a New Artist of the Year at the GMA Dove Awards, along with a few other nominations. Here is Jamie McDonald with Ain't No

0: Jamie McDonald moving up one to number four here on 20 The Countdown Magazine. That's called Ain't No Way. I love that one. You know, it's always amazing to think about where these songs are being heard around the world. You know, just a few minutes ago, we were in Australia hearing from a few folks, and now we're heading over to Southeast Asia. Now, Audrey, whose family recently moved to Southeast Asia, just sent in this note. She said, I love 20 The Countdown Magazine. We've been listening since last year, and some of my favorite songs are on it. There are also songs I'd never heard before, and some of those have become favorites too. Every Saturday, I play the countdown on my speaker, and I just relax. It's one of our favorite podcasts right now. I love that. That is one of the things that makes this countdown so special. Some of the songs, they feel like old friends, you know? While others become brand new favorites that you might have never discovered otherwise. So now it is your turn. Where are you listening from in the world today? I'd love to hear from you. 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
0: Well, I was just talking with my friend Paula, who listens to The Countdown every Monday at work with her coworkers, and she was telling me this next one from Phil Wickham and Brandon Lake is a song they've been enjoying. Here is It Really Is, Amazing Grace, on 20 The Countdown Magazine.
1: Number three.

0: is Josiah Queen, and he's back at number two again this week with Demons here on 20, the Countdown Magazine. I don't know if you know this or not, but he actually holds a business degree from the University of South Florida. And earlier this year, he sold out a concert at the university's arena and performed on the exact same stage where he walked for graduation. I mean, that's a full circle moment, right? I mean, imagine calling your buddies and being like, hey, you're never going to believe this, but I'm performing on the same stage where we did our graduation. I mean, that's unreal. Well, we're all through graduation season here where I live, and I know everyone's kind of gearing up to start school here pretty soon, so it's been pretty busy. A lot of things on the schedule, which, you know, might even pull you away from listening to the countdown and finishing it each week. But don't worry, I didn't know if you know this or not, but there is a way to catch up on what you missed, because we stream the countdown 24/7 at our website at 20thecountdown.com. Or if you are on one of your favorite podcast apps, you can search us up and find it there and kind of listen as you go throughout the week. And I know a lot of radio stations, they even repeat the show. So lots of ways you can catch up. But if you can stick around for a little while longer, our number one song is next.
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0: Oh, I'm so excited to share that Zach Williams is back in the number one spot again this week for a third week in a row. Now, this song is called Wait For Me, and it is absolutely incredible. And if you haven't heard the story about it, then you are in for a treat. Here's Zach Williams with more.
6: I wrote this song during a time when I felt completely lost. I've been walking through life trying to figure out everything on my own, carrying things I should have laid down years ago. And the more I tried, the harder the road got. One day I finally looked up and prayed, God, I need some direction. And what struck me was realizing He had never left. He was just there patiently waiting for me to turn around. Every detour, every stumble, every mile, every time I walked in the wrong direction, He kept guiding me back. The song is a reminder that even when we take the long way home, God still waits for us. Number one.

0: is Zach Williams back at number one again this week. After 3 weeks in a row, that is. That's his song called Wait For Me. Here on 20, the Countdown Magazine. What did you think of the countdown this weekend? Pretty cool stuff, right? Hopefully you maybe even heard a new favorite song. And if you heard those new ones to vote on for the future fan favorite, then do me a favor. Go vote on your favorite song and then join me again next weekend and we'll play the full version of it for you. And hopefully it's the one that you voted on. Well, I'm William Ryan III and I want to say thank you for joining me this weekend. And I can't wait to do it again next time. 2020, the Countdown
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0: a very good morning to you. It's just gone 2 o'clock in the east, 1:30 in the central states, and midnight in the west on this Sunday, the 9th of August 2026. We're having some heavenly thoughts this morning, and I've gone through a list of various people, famous authors, some not so famous, but they have little one-liners or comments about heaven. And we'll be throwing in some music on the thought of heaven at the beginning of each hour. That was the Gaither Vocal Band, How Beautiful Heaven Must Be. D.L. Moody, the great evangelist, said, "We all talk about heaven being so far away. It is, however, within speaking distance to those who belong there. Heaven is a prepared place for a prepared people." Are you prepared?
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1: 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The Treasury Project. 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
2: Songs that changed you.
3: That's the theme music. Yes, it is time for Songs That Change You, where I sit down with a guest to discuss a song of significance, a song that has had an impact on their life and their journey in faith. And I am joined today by a wife, a mother of three, interior designer, author, whose work has been featured in the Wall Street Journal and the Today Show. From Oklahoma City, it is Whitney English. Hello, how are you?
4: Hi, I'm good, Aiden. Thanks for having me.
3: Did I leave anything out? Why don't you fill in the gaps of anything else that I might have missed?
4: Oh, man. A child of God?
3: Yep.
4: There you go.
3: Good.
4: That fills in the rest of them. Yeah.
3: That covers it all off.
4: Yes, it should. Yes.
3: You're very busy at the moment. You've just released this new book, Organize First, Decorate Second. What does that mean?
4: So I am a creative and struggle with executive function skills. In other words, ADHD.
3: Okay.
4: And I love a beautiful environment. I think we all work better in a more peaceful and organized environment. And I was cleaning one day, just tidying up or something around the house. And I thought to myself, okay, Whitney, organize first, decorate second. The book is about organizing and the idea of decorating and beautifying our spaces. But hopefully it's also, I'm really excited for it to get in people's hands and to see how people connect with the narrative and the story. In the book, I talk a lot about how I'm a stuff person. I'm a maximalist. I love things and I love old things and I love things that have a story with them. And I've really, over time, seen that as an opportunity to connect with other people. And anytime you connect with people, it's an opportunity to speak life over them and into their lives. And this idea, especially as a wife and mother, of how to use my home in a way to do that, not just with my family, but with our community, is really important to me. So hopefully that is the message that comes across in the book as well.
3: You mentioned ADHD. I also have that, which I sort of see as a superpower when it comes to radio and podcasting, because I can be creative and I've managed to turn it into a bit of a career. But I am not somebody that is naturally organized. I really have to work hard at it. So what's your tip?
4: I work hard at it too. I even told my editor, I was like, I am not the person to write a book on organization. And she said, no, that is the reason why you should write a book on organization. And I was like, okay, we're just going to go with that. Then it's something I wrestle with every single day. I do see benefits from it. And I think leaning into those little wins, I don't know if you ever do this, but I try to pay attention to my energy levels and try to plan my day and, you know, things like podcast interviews.

0: But in our house, you get points for effort. You don't get points for effort in the real world, but in our house, you get points for effort.
1: It's early where I am. I know it's late where you are, but at the end of the day, I would normally have a list written all over my hand. So there's nothing at the moment, but it's just like things that I need to remember to tell my wife about or things that I need to remember to do throughout the day. It'll be written all over my hand. There's also lists all around work that I've just scribbled something here and scribbled something there. Just like, I must remember that. I'm going to forget that. And because I lose focus very quickly, I have to like consciously write things down. And often it's just on the back of my hand, which is not super professional, but at the end of the day, I've at least got it there because it comes with me.
0: Mm-hmm. I mean, that's genius. Like whatever works for you, different seasons call for different systems. And for sure, writing things down, there have been studies that have done that show that we process information differently when we write it down versus when we type it. And so I try to write things down in one spot. That's the other thing. As an ADHD person, you can be like, oh, look, a new journal. Oh, look, a new notepad. Oh, this, you know, and then before you know it, you do have all these ideas floating around everywhere. I love that you use the back of your hand. If that's what works, then you're right. You took it out of your head. You put it someplace else where you could reference it later. And that allowed you to continue to focus on what you were working on. And that's genius, I think.
1: Let's get to your song. What have you selected for us to discuss today?
0: The first song that we listen to in our house every single night. It's just a beautiful song written by a beautiful human. His name is Steve Mookler. The song is called Holiday at

0: he was inspired by a quote by C.S. Lewis. It would seem that our Lord finds our desires not too strong, but too weak. We are half-hearted creatures, fooling about with drink and sex and ambition when infinite joy is offered us, like an ignorant child who wants to go on making mud pies in a slum because he cannot imagine what is meant by the offer of a holiday at sea. We are far too easily pleased. Since my kids have been born, I talk about this in the book because this is the most meaningful part of our day. And one of the things that I talk about is the rhythms and the rituals and the things that we can do in our day and around our home that add significance and meaning to our lives. And for us, one of those things, one of the most precious times is bedtime. My kids are 15, 14, and 12. So they're older now. But since they were babies, we have played, we call them lullabies. Now it's just Christian songs. And so we've listened to these same songs over and over and over again. I mean, I think Steve Mokler got like 1,500 plays on my Spotify play last year. But my kids know that, that playlist is such a defining moment in our day. I mean, instantly that first chord hits and we know that it is time to calm down. It is time to be quiet. It is time to dim the lights. I also read in the evenings to my kids. And so we read every night and we listen to these songs. And I have been privileged enough to run into Steve from time to time over the years to sit events in Nashville. And every time I see him, I'm just like, you have no idea what that song just means to us. And like, I know that it is carving neural pathways in my kids' brain, this idea of, and the lyrics to the song are just as beautiful as the quote by C.S. Lewis, but this idea that we are far too easily pleased, you know, that the Lord is offering us abundance and we're over here going, how can I make more money or whatever superficial, shallow, materialistic thing that we're pursuing day in and day out.
1: I'd never heard of Steve until you emailed through the song and, you know, people suggest all different songs and most of the time I've heard of them. Most of the time they are songs that I've sung in church or they're artists that I've played on the radio. And this one, I was like, oh, I've never heard this, and listened to the song. I was like, this is awesome. I love this. This is not a cliched song. There's hidden meanings and there's levels and it's such a beautifully written song and I really love it. So I'm going to be diving in deep to the rest of his music. So thank you for suggesting this one to me.
0: It's great to also learn about your podcast and be able to dive into it. I have a lot of musician friends and I do love it when you can find those gems.
1: Yeah.
0: You know, things that you've never heard of.
1: Your family playlist that you

0: have on each night. Your kids are at the age, you said they were 15, 14 and 12. So I imagine they're probably listening to music of their own. Are they suggesting things for the playlist?
1: No, they have their own playlist. That's new.
0: Sure.
1: As of the last 6 months, I don't recommend going to dig those.
0: It's a wild one.
1: Right. There is no telling. I think that's another thing about that playlist that means them is it means something to them too. I mean, they have listened to those songs, and I've added to it and updated it over the years. Every now and then we'll take something off that just feels really old and stale, that I've turned to that playlist when I'm grieving, whenever I need comfort and I just can't find it in the world around me. I can turn on that playlist, and there is just something about music that will take you to where you need to be. Mm. It takes you somewhere, right? Where you need to go. They've let me do that, and it's a privilege. They know that time is sacred for me, that hour that when I turn that music on, I'm like, okay, guys, it is time to calm down.
0: My kids are a little bit younger than yours, but my favorite part of a holiday is always the road trip, getting there, when we're all sitting in the car together, singing along to music together. Like, that's just the best thing, hearing my son being proud of himself that he remembers the lyrics. Like, he's five, and he's like, oh, look, I remembered, and he's singing along, and we're all having that bonding moment, singing whatever song it is. So I love hearing other families having these little rituals and little moments with music that I can look forward to. So I was very curious whether they added to the playlist or how it works and stuff, because I think this is really beautiful, this sort of memory and moment that you're creating with your family each day.
1: Yeah, I've been very intentional about it. Another thing that I can say, since I was a parent, I've been very conscious about the things that I speak over my kids. What words am I putting out there? What am I speaking life into them? Am I creativity, potential, possibility, ideas, things like that? What am I saying? Because if words give life, if the tongue is sharper than a two-edged sword, how are we using it to the glory of God? How are we using it to build God's kingdom? I think that this is probably smart lazy, but the idea of like, oh, I'm going to turn on this playlist that plays all these old hymns over my children night after night, every single night, and they will be like, the music is not on. Like, if we forget to turn it on, they'll be like, turn on Lullaby. Okay. I mean, it has to be on. It is, I hope that it is instilling in them a lot of good, you know, just plain old goodness and truth and beauty.
0: I love that. Well, I think this is a perfect moment to wrap it up and play the song that we have been talking about for everyone. Whitney, where can people check out more of your stuff and grab the book and things before we go?
1: The book is available on Amazon or wherever fine books are sold. I heard somebody say that on a podcast the other day, and I was like, I'm just going to start saying that too.
0: Yeah, good.
1: On Instagram, I'm Whitney English, and then my website is WhitneyEnglish.com.
0: Awesome. Thank you so much for joining us, Whitney. Really appreciate it.
1: Thank you so much. I can't wait to share this with people.
0: And here is the song. It is Steve Mokler, Holiday at Sea.

0: 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Thanks for listening.
1: This is Vision.

you thinking that you're on the way to heaven? I hope you are, and you should be assured of that. But C.S. Lewis gave us this little warning. He said, if you aim at heaven, you will get earth thrown in as well. If you aim at earth only, you'll get neither. Something to think about.

0: King David is perhaps best known in the canon of scripture for his dramatic victory over Goliath. But did you know the backstory of what led to that moment in his life? I'm Benjamin Wendell with the Life Minute. Before the great public victory of the giant, we're told David was a humble shepherd, but he took that responsibility seriously. In fact, on two occasions, he rose to a level of breathtaking courage. When his flock was attacked by a lion and a bear, he didn't run, he didn't hide, but rather he rose to the challenge and defeated these threats. We all have lions and bears. They represent the small hidden victories that we can look back on to give us the courage to face today's Goliaths. I want to say this to you. Every unseen victory is a stepping stone. If God can come through for you with the lion and the bear, it doesn't matter how big the giant is, God is with you and God is for you. I'm Benjamin Wendell.
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Here's a thought from Henry Ward Beecher on our subject this morning, Heavenly Thoughts. He said, heaven will be inherited by every man, woman, boy, or girl who has heaven in their soul. How do we get that? By accepting the Lord Jesus as our personal Savior.

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1: Consider Proverbs 12, verse 22. Lying lips are an abomination to the Lord, but those who deal truthfully are His delight. Rosalie Elliott made it to the fourth round of a national spelling contest in Washington, D.C., USA. The 11-year-old from South Carolina was asked to spell the word a vowel. In her soft southern accent, she spelled the word, but the judges were unable to determine if she'd used an A or an E as the next-to-last letter. They debated among themselves for several minutes as they listened to the recording, but it was too accent-blurred to decipher. Finally, the chief judge put the question to the only person who knew the answer. Was the letter an A or an E? He asked Rosalie. By this time, being surrounded by whispering young spellers, Rosalie knew the correct spelling of the word. Still, without hesitation, she replied that she'd misspelled the word and she walked from the stage. The entire audience stood and applauded, including some 50 newspaper reporters. The moment was a proud one for her parents. Even in defeat, she was a victor. Indeed, more has been written about Rosalie Elliott over the years than the unknown winner of that event. As a redeemed child of God, your Heavenly Father requires honesty in word and deed. Proverbs 12:19, the truthful lip shall be established forever, but a lying tongue is but for a moment. And Colossians 3 verse 9, do not lie to one another, since you've put off the old man with his deeds. And Ephesians 4:25, therefore put away lying. Let each one of you speak truth with his neighbor, for we are members of one another. Tell the truth. That's Vision's Word for Today.
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Whether you're working the night shift or not sleeping so well, Phil Dunk has you covered. This is Overnights on Vision. Do you feel-

0: It's 3 o'clock in the Eastern States, 2:30 in the Central States, and 1 o'clock in the West. We're having some heavenly thoughts this morning from some great authors and evangelists and teachers and so on, and Charles Wesley, who wrote many of the hymns that we sing or have sung over the years. He said, "I have a charge to keep, my God to glorify. It is a never-dying soul to save and make it fit for the sky." A little bit of poetry there. I have a charge to keep, my God to glorify. It is a never-ending dying soul to save and make it fit for the sky. Heaven, that's our thought for this morning.
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6: Chip, welcome to Facing the Canon.
5: Thank you so much, J. John. It is a joy and an honor to be here with you
6: today. Oh, it's a joy for us to have you on the program. Well, let's tell a little bit of your story, Chip. You were born in Florida, but at the age of 12, your family, you relocated to Jerusalem. Go on, tell us, what's the backstory to the relocation?
5: Wow. It actually all started with a choir. So my dad was invited to be part of a choir that sang during the International Christian Embassy in Jerusalem's Feast of Tabernacles, the Christian celebration during the Feast of Tabernacles. And he thought, once in a lifetime opportunity. Do you know, within a year's time, we were living there as a family, working for the ICEJ. Dad was the worship leader there. And I tell you what, that's when I really fell in love with the Word of God, with the Bible.
6: Amazing. How did you adjust, though, in your teenage years, moving from Florida to Jerusalem?
5: Yeah, no, I tell people, you know, I was just getting used to having pimples. And then now we're living in the Middle East. And it was tough. It was really hard. Those first couple of years, mom didn't know how to cook the food. You know, dad was doing the best he could, but we were supported by sponsors from back in Florida. And you know, but we did all right. We went from having two cars to having no cars. We went from having a lovely, bright color TV to having no TV. And it forced me to kind of dig in and think, you know, what is life really about? And it was tough to begin with, but then I started making some friends, started to learn the language a little bit. Mom learned to cook the food. And then we started traveling as a family. So we had an itinerant ministry as a family. That's when I really kind of came into my own.
6: Wonderful. And as you said earlier on, Chip, you discovered the Holy Bible, the scriptures, and it deeply impacted you. I mean, you were digging deep into scripture.
5: Yeah, I mean, we had friends whose parents were like modern day Indiana Joneses, like discovering all the latest discoveries, archaeological digs. And, you know, how can you not get excited about the Bible and history when it comes to life like that? You know, I talk about how often preachers will take a whole Sunday service just to look at maybe one chapter of the Bible. We would take a whole Saturday Shabbat service and look at one word. And like the most amazing teachers would cross-reference the whole Bible to that one word. And then the next week we'd go on to another word. And I'd read the whole Bible by the time I was 16. I didn't think it was a big deal. You know, I had friends that had done it younger than me. But since then, you know, I still meet vicars who haven't read the whole Bible. I'm like, man, you're missing out. There's some good stuff in here. So I'm excited about
6: absolutely. And the other thing you discovered, Chip, is songwriting. How did that come about?
5: So I was on my own, bored out of my skull, you know, before the days of social media, mobile phones, teenagers actually did creative things. And I sat down at this piano and I kind of just, the song bubbled out of me really quickly. And it moved me to tears, Jay John. I had a moment with the Lord where I said, God, if you'll give me the gift of songwriting, I promise to always use these songs for your glory all the days of my life. And you know, I've kept my end of the bargain, and the Lord definitely kept his end of the bargain. I have written countless songs and seen so many people either come to faith or have their faith reawakened and just moved whole stadiums of people. And it's just a beautiful thing to see that God delivers on his promises.
6: Absolutely. You then ended up going to Bible college, and that's where you met your wife. And and as a consequence, you then moved to England.
5: Yes, I have been here 26 years. Don't be fooled by my accent. I am not your traditional Yankee, right? I've been here for a long time. I still love America, but I've lived here for a very long time, Jay John. And I've seen this nation go through all kinds of changes. And it's been a beautiful journey to be here for 26 years.
6: And the band with no name. I always used to laugh when I used to see the band with no name. Go on. Well, tell us again. How did what was the band with no name, and how did you end up with that name?
5: Well, the genesis of the band with no name actually started with the Worldwide Message Tribe. You must remember them as well, right?
6: Really well.
5: They were so popular, even in America, around the time that I moved here. And some friends of mine said, you should audition for the Worldwide Message Tribe. I said, no way. They said, yes way. And I did. I auditioned. I got in. But they said, here's the thing, Chip. We're finishing the band. But we have these friends, the same people who set up the Worldwide Message Tribe. They're starting a new band. They haven't got a name yet, but they're hoping to do really great things. Well, our incredible manager, Mark Pinnells, he had this genius idea to buy the domain, the website, thebandwithnoname.com, and turn it into a massive, you know, suggestion place where people could suggest names for the band. And let's make one of the options to keep the name The Band With No Name. Do you know 85% of the people chose that we stick with the name The Band With No Name? But what I would always say, you'll love this, Jay John. Yeah. I would always say, hey, we might be The Band With No Name, but we're here to lift up the name that is above every other name. Because at the name of Jesus, every knee will bow, every tongue confess that Jesus Christ is Lord to the glory of God the Father. And it worked. It wasn't gimmicky. It actually was true. We wanted to be anonymous, the nameless, faceless generation, so that Jesus got the glory.
6: Oh, absolutely, Chip. And what was it like ministering with the band with no name? Tell us during that season, I mean, you were interacting with tens of thousands of young people.
5: Yes, all the time. Really, our heart was to introduce young people to Jesus. And that's what we did, whether we were in schools or in festivals, a lot like the Worldwide Message Tribe. Our heart really was mission. And I was the only person that stayed in the band from the beginning to the end. It was about 9 years. We had about 3-4 different lineups of the band. And every time you're looking for equal measure, people who are super talented, but also have a heart for the gospel. And I tell you what, Jay John, you know this, these people don't grow on trees. And I'm so thankful for what the Lord did. There was a moment where I was ready just to walk away from it all because it was tough. It was a hard slog getting up early. You know, one of the young guys in the band would take the driver's seat. You'd have a little kip and then wake up 2 hours later and realize he's driven the wrong direction. Oh my days. Now let's turn around and drive the other way. And it's what the Bible calls discipleship.
6: Discipleship. Jason. All for Jesus.
5: all for Jesus. And yet so many times God would come through and we would see so many people get saved. Can I tell one quick story about my time?
6: Of course you can.
5: We were in the far-flung regions of Cornwall, right? And I've forgotten about this
6: now. And for those of our global viewers and listeners, that's in right at the bottom of England.
5: Yeah, right at the bottom of England. And I completely forgot about this concert. But we did the same thing we always do, where we go into the schools, invite kids to come to the Friday night concert. We do the Friday night concert, give them an opportunity to respond at the end. You know, put your hand up, stand up if you want to respond. We'll have this other room that we go to. We give you some resources. We pray a prayer with you. And that's the start of your Christian journey. Well, we did this so many times over and over that you kind of forget about the various specific places you go to. But this just happened probably about 5 or 6 years ago. I get a video message from my friend, Linz West.
6: Oh, yes.
5: Many of you know.
6: Linz is a friend.
5: He says, Chip, you're never going to believe this. I'm at this pub outside the New Wine Leaders Gathering and having a conversation with a young lady. And she says to me, oh, guess what? And then Lynn says, in fact, I'll let her tell the story. She comes in front of the screen that I'm looking at. She goes, hey, Chip, you don't remember me, but I came from a completely unchurched background and I lived in the far-flung regions of Cornwall. She comes in front of the screen that I'm looking at. She goes, hey, Chip, you don't remember me, but I came from a completely unchurched background

0: And
1: correct.
0: But years later, what a huge encouragement. Tell us about the soul choirs. That's another thing.
1: Yes,
0: I mean, children. You're one of these people that's got this quiver with so many different arrows in it. And all your arrows are all very sharp. So tell us about the soul choirs.
1: Oh, J. John, I appreciate that. I'd love to get that in writing from J. John himself. Soul Children started off with, you know, the Bambino name. Our favorite concert we would love to play every year that we could, was this event over in Norway. It's called Skjærgård, or an English seaside music and mission festival. And they take over a whole island. And one year they asked me, can you come on the road and promote our festival to other parts of Norway? Did you know that I actually did like an 18-date tour of Norway where we had to fly from one part of Norway to another part of Norway? It's huge. It's amazing. It's so beautiful. Somewhere along the way, all of our opening acts were this kind of choir, like a teen choir called Soul Children and Soul Teens. And I said, what is it with all these choirs? They said, oh, actually, you know, we would love for you to meet Ragnhild, who runs the whole thing. She basically started this movement in 2001. They've grown to over 400 youth choirs. And now we have about 8 or 9 choirs here in the UK, Soul Children UK. And it's a youth community gospel choir. It's not just, you know, school choirs or church choirs. It's community choirs open to all the schools and all the churches in their area. If people want to find out more, it's soulchildrenuk.com. And we're so excited about what God's doing.
0: Oh, fantastic. And Chip, some of your resources. I mean, you've produced so many resources. My wife, Killy, and I, we were dipping and flicking through these all. They're all going to go to our grandchildren.
1: Yes!
0: They are. But listen, tell us again, this series of books, when did you start this series? And what was the purpose? And what did you try to do? And the creativity. But anyway, go on, tell us what they are.
1: Well, through Audacious, we've been super blessed to be able to make a load of albums, kids' albums with music, like I talked about songwriting before. And book writing was always a little bit of a thing. I released a book during the time of the Bambino name called The Mind of Chip K, Enter at Your Own Risk. And it was like a 45-day interactive journal. And then that opened up the opportunity for me and my wife, both of us, to write a series of books for the Youth Bible. Do you remember the Youth Bible?
0: Absolutely. Yes, you did the Bible studies.
1: Study
0: for them.
1: Guides.
0: Yes.
1: Yeah, that's right. Good memory, JJ.
0: Yes.
1: And they were hugely successful. But we kind of put down the whole writing thing because we were busy doing other stuff. And then around the time that our youngest kids, so we've got 3 kids. We got Cole, who's 18, Eden, who's 15, and Elliot, who's 12. So around the time Elliot was leaving primary school, going to secondary school, I'd kind of built up this, you know, 26 years of ministry in schools. I had a lot of primary schools that would invite me in. And in just a little private moment with the Lord, I said, Lord, am I graduating from primary school ministry now as well? Since our youngest is moving into secondary, do I get back into youth stuff? And just a nudge from the Holy Spirit, as I know you could probably talk for a whole sermon about, when the Holy Spirit nudges you, you've got to respond. I just felt him say, what are you talking about? You've got your 10,000 hours experience in schools. I don't want you to lean out of that. I want you to lean into it. And that really was the genesis for kind of forming a book version of what I do in schools, what I've been doing for 26 years. And now that has become the Level Up series.
0: Do you know, Chip, I love that because I think sometimes there seems to be pressure. I'm not always sure where that pressure comes from, that we got to keep, we like move on. It's almost like you just completed your apprenticeship and God says, now start doing more ministry. Where did you get the title from?
1: Okay, so we were doing a little bit of study. You know, the Bible describes Jesus as the living word. And if Jesus is the living word, that means we should be passionate about the Bible because every Bible is a book version of Jesus. So I began to think, well, what would a book version of Chip be like, right? So we started to interview and talk to these head teachers and teachers that we've worked with and built with and kids as well. And we thought, what would be a great name for this? And they said, how about the Level Up series. And so that's what we've gone for. We've gone for kind of like a Gen Alpha audience. You know, it creates kind of like this game scenario.
0: So what age is that?
1: We're looking at 8

0: to about 12,
1: yes.
0: 8 to 12, 8, 9, 10, 11, 12. Those are my people. This is what I really, it took me 26 years to find my tribe in schools. It's the top end of primary and the bottom end of secondary. We would call it middle school.
1: Yes.
0: A lot of people would call that season middle school. That was when I had all my great awakenings when it came to music and the Bible. As you've heard from my little biography, my potted biography. Thank you, J.J., for letting me share.
1: No.
0: And so I believe that was the people group that God wanted me to reach out to is Gen Alpha.
1: Excellent. Now, you've got another book here, Chip. Why Israel? Okay, so obviously you lived in Israel. You know a lot about Israel, but you obviously felt compelled by the Spirit to write this. Who did you write it for?
0: Yes, we did this for Gen Z. We did it for young church leaders who are, if they're honest, like a little bit clueless when it comes to Israel stuff. They try to avoid it because they don't want to get too political. So we said, well, let's write a book that isn't political at all. Let's just write a book that's biblical. Let's write a book that actually points people to what the Bible says about Israel and put a ton of infographics in it, right? Like, I think if everybody's honest, the best way we kind of process information isn't necessarily just words on a page. And so we try to make it come alive with these infographics, the most bang up to date information, not getting too political, not getting over spiritual or anything like that, just getting right back to what the Bible says. And hopefully a little bit of a reference point for pastors before they get up and say something about Israel to actually just remind themselves, oh yeah, here's the stats of what happened. And here's what the Bible says. And here's the message that I want to give.
1: Yeah, and the truth is, many of us are unaware of what the facts are.
0: Yes.
1: And it is very important. It really is. Now, you've been doing ministry, and I heard you say somewhere that you feel that young people, children, teenagers are more receptive now than 26 years ago. Tell us what you're currently sensing.
0: So many people are coming through and they're fed so much misinformation or disinformation, or now, I don't know if you've heard the phrase coined malinformation, where it's intentional that they're trying to spread falsities and fake news, that people just want to know the truth. And for young people to see the impact that the gospel has and the tremendous history and the fact that we're building on the shoulders of giants and even old buildings, old church buildings, that gives them a sense of validity. That gives them a sense of like, this is real. This is actually something that my ancestors believed in. And I want to actually discover this for myself. There's been an incredible ministry that I've come alongside called Circuit Riders, where they're resurrecting the Wesleyan circuit between America and Europe. And we do anything we can at Audacious to kind of give these guys a leg up. All it is just Gen Z witnessing to Gen Z. And it's super simple. They're not trying to overcomplicate it. They're just trying to get back to what the Bible says. Evangelism can be and should be, and telling people about Jesus. And it's such a joy to have a front row seat to see what God's doing in the education world, but also among teens and young people.
1: Chip, from your experience and the wisdom that you've gained over the, more than a quarter of a century, advice would you give a local church leader, a local pastor, a local minister, children's workers? What advice would you give them today?
0: Yeah, I think three things. I'm going to go into J-John mode right now.
1: Please
0: right?
1: do.
0: Number one, pray. Pray to God for the children in your patch, in your area. And, you know, in any local church, we'll have a local patch. There'll be schools in your local patch. There'll be places where young people congregate and they hang out. Pray, talk to God, listen to God. Number two, listen. Listen to the voices of these young people. Their voice counts. Their voice matters. They're going to be on this planet way longer than you are. So listen to where they're at. And number three, release. Release them as soon as possible to take leadership, to take ownership of their generation. I believe that God has anointed this generation, and the quicker we can release them to do what God's put in their heart to do, the quicker we're going to see God's kingdom come, his will be done on earth as it is in heaven. And that really is our prayer. Pray, listen, and release. How is that, J. John?
1: Oh, pray, listen, and release. So how do we release the next generation?
0: Oh, there are so many great resources available to us. Soul Children, obviously, I'm biased.
1: Of course.
0: You know, a choir, I don't know if you've heard this before, Jay John, a choir is a microcosm of a church. Let me tell you this, right? In a choir, you learn that you're not always the soloist. In a choir, you learn this thing called harmony. In a choir, you experience God's presence through music, not for the sake of having a Holy Ghost huddle or having a knees up at home, but for the purpose, the rehearsals are for the purpose of going out on mission to actually spread your music. I think a choir is a great model for young people to not just encounter the presence of God, but learn that they have a voice, and here's a really clear path for you to use your voice and make a difference where you are.
1: Yeah. Do you know, I think of Spurgeon, Charles Spurgeon. He was appointed the pastor of the Tabernacle Church in London at the age of 19. And
0: wow,
1: we're almost today, we're very reluctant, aren't we, to give people
0: yes.
1: opportunity. And I think some are now, of course, character development takes a lifetime. But I think sometimes we're afraid to give people opportunity. And it's by giving them the opportunity and making mistakes that we learn. I mean, that's how you and I have learned.
0: So true. It's so true. I'm also reminded of Augustine, you know, he who sings prays twice. there's something powerful about not just receiving, but actually giving back. And that's really discipleship, isn't it? Jesus sent out the 72 and he was ready for them to come back with all kinds of mistakes that were made and all of that. And it's that freedom. It's that faith. You know, faith is spelled R-I-S-K.
1: Yeah.
0: It's that faith to be able to release them and just watch what God does.
1: I love it that one of your sons, I mean, he's a very creative person, spoken word, and he and you sometimes minister together.
0: Yes, Cole Israel Kendall. He is sat right across from me because he's my producer for my live
1: Wonderful.
0: Stream. And he's helped me get this whole setup right now. I could not be more proud of my son. He's 18. He's just finished college. He's already getting like people standing in line wanting to give him jobs. But he is super passionate for his generation and unpacking truth in a really great, cool way. And so, yeah, we're taking him on the road. We're doing this event called Blessed Fest in South Wales in September. And we're so excited. We've got new music, new material still coming out. We released a song with our friend from church, Shay, who's, you know, his name is LC Beats. He's quite famous in Nigeria. And it's kind of a mix of Afro beats and Hebrew and English and Cole rapping and salvation for generations. That's the first line. I thought, Jay John, you'll be so proud of his first line on his first single, Salvation for Generations. How great is that?
1: Beautiful. Just tell us a bit more. So what is it that you're going to do in Wales?
0: Okay, yeah. So there's a great event. Philippa Hannah, who I know you've had on Facebook.
1: Oh, we love Philippa Hannah.
0: She's going to be there. Faith Child is going to be there as well. There, I think altogether is like 25, 30 artists that are all going to be coming together in South Wales. It's called Blessed Fest. I just think it's a great name. I love the name Blessed Fest.
1: It
0: I think is. It's a great name. So yeah, go online, check it. It's September the 5th. They've got a whole worship tent, but they've also got a main stage. And we're actually going to be hanging out, visiting a couple churches the next
1: great.
0: Day on the Sunday as well, September 6th.
1: Fantastic.
0: And we really believe that the church is God's plan A, and we're doing everything we can to resource the church, bless the church, and of course, grow the church.
1: So, final word, Chip, what are your aspirations and hope for the future?
0: Wow. My prayer is to make a lasting mark on this generation, a mark that cannot be erased. There was a man that was asked on God TV. Many of you know that I used to work for God TV, and I still do in a lot of ways. And he was asked, is this the last generation before Jesus comes back? And his answer, I will never forget. He goes, well, it's my last generation before Jesus comes back. I'm going to make the best use of every breath I have, every skill I have, every talent that God's given me, whether it's songwriting, whether it's writing musicals, whether it's going places and sharing the good news. I'm going to make sure that I leave a mark on my generation that cannot be erased. And I encourage you to do the same.
1: absolutely wonderful. Chip, it's been a joy to have you on Facing the Canon. Thank you for joining us.
0: Thank you, Jay John. God bless you. Praying for you.
1: Thank you.
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3: 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It's another way Vision is helping you look to God daily.

Charles Spurgeon, the Prince of Preachers, as he was called, had this comment on heaven. When he was asked this question by a student, "Will the heathen who have not heard the gospel be saved?" Charles Spurgeon answered, "It is more a question for me whether we who have received the gospel and have failed to give it to those who haven't heard, can we be saved?" Heaven isn't just up there waiting for us to toddle over after a life relaxed. Heaven is wanting us to bring others with us into the kingdom, into heaven itself. The question was, will the heathen who have not heard the gospel be saved? Charles Spurgeon said, "It is more a question for me whether we who have received the gospel have then failed to give to those who haven't heard, can we be saved?" There's something to think over. How are you going in the communication area of your life, of sharing the goodness of God? Not only in speech, but in action, in prayer, in support. There are so many ways of reaching out to touch the lives of others for heaven.

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0: Here on Sunburnt Souls, we explore life, faith, and our mental well-being. Here to share more is Dave Quack.
1: When it comes to mental illness, some people believe that it's all spiritual and that it's all solved with prayer and walking with God and getting some deliverance and drawing near to Him. Others believe that mental illness is completely biological, that it's treated with medication in consultation with good professional helpers, and that's how you be set free. Each of those ends has merit, but I live in the messy middle where I need to see my psychiatrist, and I need to pray, and I need to take my medication, and I need to be part of a faith community. In my life, I found growing in mental well-being is not just biological and it's not just spiritual, it's both. I get worried when people say it's one or the other. I think we should go for mental wellness with everything, chasing after God Himself, and if necessary, using the medication He blessed us with anyway.
0: For more candid conversations on faith and mental well-being, check out sunburntsouls.com.
1: You can also tune in to Sunburnt Souls at vision.org.au or on the Vision app.
2: Vision.

Keith Green, I can't wait to get to heaven. Actually, Keith Green said this about heaven. If your heart takes more pleasure in reading novels, watching TV, or your mobile phone in these days, going to the movies, talking to friends, rather than just sitting alone with God and embracing Him, sharing His cares and His burdens, weeping and rejoicing with Him, then how are you going to handle forever and ever in His presence? You'd be bored to tears in heaven if you're not ecstatic about God right now.

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While you're there, sign up to receive the weekly verse by email or text. You can also easily find this week's scripture in the Bible tab of the Vision app. The Treasury Project. Another way Vision is helping you look to God daily.

0: As it is in heaven, Michael W. Smith, opening up this 4 o'clock hour in the east, 3:30 in the central states, and 2 o'clock in the west. We're talking about heavenly thoughts. And right now, a thought from James Owie, who said, "There is no human that goes to heaven except by the way of the cross. The cross is the standing roadmark by which all those who are going to glory must pass." And the wonderful thing about the cross is that all of ground at the foot of the cross is level. No one is more important than anyone else. No one is raised higher. No one is put lower. We have to go through the way of the cross to reach heaven. Heaven is calling, and the signs of the times say it won't be long before there'll be mass migration to heaven.
1: August 11 is Census Night, where we can all play a role in Australia's future. One of the most contentious questions in the census is around religion. Perhaps you don't even like the word religion. You prefer to use the word relationship or faith. We asked researcher Ruth Powell whether we should select no religion in these circumstances.
2: It's like the word religion has become a bit corrupted, and people want to say, "I'm not religious." Maybe they want to say, "I'm spiritual," or "I'm a Christian." I don't want to tick any of these boxes because it's bigger and more important than that. What will happen is that you will end up in the no religion box, and people will go, "Aha, see, church doesn't matter anymore. People don't believe in God. See, they tick the no religion box."
1: We encourage you to express your faith on Census Night by selecting the box that best describes you. And remember, you can always select other and simply write Christian.
2: It's the only way that you can tell the government that faith is important in your life.
1: Authorised by Phil Edwards, Vision Christian Media, Brisbane.
3: Vision. Hebrews chapter 6 verse 18 reminds us, these two things can't change. God can't lie when he makes a promise, and he can't lie when he makes an oath. These things encourage us who came to God for safety. They give us strength to hold on to the hope we've been given. That was Hebrews chapter 6, verse 18.
1: Vision Christian Radio.
4: I created this website called How to Become a Christian. And so every day, 3 or 4 people would come to Christ. 1,200 people a year were coming to Christ. And it was so easy to set up. And I'd be asleep at night, wake up in the morning, and bing, people are saved. And I'm thinking, this is really good.
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6: Well, today we have part two of my conversation with John Edmiston, who's always had a fascination with technical things and is a pioneer in the field of internet evangelism. Last time, we heard how he went from being an ardent atheist in his university days in Queensland to being on fire for the Lord and traveling to various countries as a missionary. Today, we'll hear how John becomes the founder and CEO of Cyber Missions, a ministry that uses computers and the internet to tell people about Jesus all over the world. Now here's more of my conversation with John Edmiston, and once again, he's joining us from his home in rural Virginia in the United States. And what attracted you to the internet so much that it became a major focus in your life?
4: Well, I was in Townsville, and I would teach a Bible study on Friday nights, I think it was, and I'd get 15 people to the Bible study, and I put an enormous amount of work into this. And I thought, well, that's a lot of work for just 15 people. Let's see what happens if I upload my Bible study to the bulletin board. And this time we were in Australian BibleNet and other bulletin boards. So I uploaded it. And so suddenly 1,500 people were downloading my Bible study. And I'm going like, 15 wow. to 1,500, that's amplification,
6: yes.
4: You know?
6: Yes, yes.
4: This is worth it. And so I developed a thing called the Prayer Page, which is one of the very first Christian websites on the internet when there was only 10,000 web pages on the internet. So I did that, and that got a good response. And then Eternity Online Magazine By the early 1997, we were having 1 million readers a month.
6: Wow.
4: And so it just took off at huge speed because it was the only, and for a while, it was the only major Bible teaching website on the internet, and I get death threats from all sorts of people.
6: Is that right? Death threats?
4: Yeah, because people all over the world were watching it. It got archived by the Australian National Library as a significant cultural work.
6: Oh, wow, fantastic. But now you were doing all the content. You had other people in a team for the content?
4: I was writing, and this is why I burned out in 1998.
6: Oh, you were doing
4: all of
6: it.
4: All this massive amount of content.
6: Oh.
4: And by late 1998, I was a bachelor at this point, still a confirmed bachelor. And so I was writing this enormous amount of content, doing all this technical stuff. I'm working 16 hours a day on the computer, pizza boxes piled up everywhere, computer parts piled up everywhere, like feral bachelor.
6: But you're loving it.
4: It was not mentally or physically healthy. I was creating a massive. I can generate a fair bit of content, and that's not a problem. But it was a very unhealthy lifestyle, but we got going. You know.
6: So it was called Eternity Online. With primarily
4: Eternity Online magazine.
6: Okay. And it was primarily content that you created.
4: Yes.
6: And that's why you burnt out.
4: That's why I burnt out. 16 articles a month.
6: Oh, wow.
4: Plus daily devotionals, plus all the management of everything.
6: And you weren't getting paid for it.
4: No, I was getting very little. I was doing stuff on the side, like teaching at local Bible colleges. It's also very little. I wasn't starving, but it was pretty close. <You know?
6: laughs> But this was just passion on your part.
4: This is passion, yeah.
6: Yeah.
4: And I was doing some career counseling on the side, which occasionally brought in good money, and most of the time didn't bring in it, yeah.
6: But ultimately, you burned out.
4: Ultimately, I burned out. It was just too much, you know, and I got kind of depressed, burned out, miserable, and then I let the domain name go. I got depressed and didn't pay any attention to the domain name, so the eternitymag.com domain name got gobbled up by spammers.
6: Okay.
4: I lost a lot of work.
6: Yeah. Oh, okay. Well, that's a shame.
4: Yeah.
6: Now, were you getting any feedback? Were you reaching people?
4: Oh, lots of it. Mm-hmm. I was getting so many emails, answering the emails. And so lots of it was positive. Some of it was negative. Witches would try and curse me.
6: Oh, wow.
4: Because I was like kind of a character on the internet at that point. You know? Yeah.
6: So where were they responding from?
4: Oh, they were mainly in USA because at that point the internet was USA dominated.
6: Oh, okay.
4: Because, you know, like Indonesia didn't have any ISPs at that point, right? So they were in Australia, they were in the USA, they were in advanced countries that had got onto the internet. And at this point, the USA was far ahead of the rest of the world. And so at this point, most of my readers were in the USA. But I think I got up to like 40 nations very quickly, and then not too long after that, I was up to 120, but still remarkable from the USA.
6: Yeah. So you were burnt out. You went back to counseling?
4: Yeah, I went back to counseling, Townsville Career Guidance Service, and I focused on that and fed myself from that. Mm-hmm. And it was good. I enjoyed career counseling, but I was at Career Guidance Service, and I focused on that and fed myself from that. And it was good.

0: just normal, ordinary people. So it was a Muslim-Christian combined city. I went there originally to help. There'd been a war between the Christians and the Muslims, and this group was reaching out to the Muslims who wanted to become Christians and ladies that wanted microfinance. And they got a big grant, and I went there to help them manage that grant. But they did not listen to me at all.
1: Oh.
0: You know, I tried to talk to them about cash flow and basic business practices. And they said, oh, the Lord will provide. The Lord will. Eventually, I just packed up and got. I had some incidents with the Abbasiyah chasing me around, trying to kidnap me. And I fled the house, and I surrounded the house and all that. So I was fairly strung out by the security situation.
1: Yeah.
0: But the thing that really strung me out is that I said to them, look, if you continue doing this, you're going to go to jail. This is not the way you manage this big chunk of money you've been given. And so I left in a flying rage. Anyway, a few months later, you know, the cops were after them. So.
1: Okay, so you warned them.
0: I warned them, yeah.
1: But they weren't listening.
0: They weren't listening. They were. They thought they were geniuses at development. And anyway.
1: And then you ended up where?
0: In Manila. I married my wife in Manila. She was a botanist. She taught at De La Salle University, PhD, good researcher, did amazing research. And so I'd met her online in early 2000, so we'd known each other for
1: That is
0: months.
1: Very appropriate. You're into the internet, so appropriately you would meet your future wife
0: online.
1: Well,
0: I think it's the only way I would have got married because I am kind of shy, but I was so busy I really had no time for dating. My Aminda was so busy she had no time for dating.
1: Oh, okay.
0: And I'm the only person that could marry her, and she's the only person that could marry me. So only the internet could connect us, you know.
1: Yeah.
0: We found each other's weird, so we're both weird. That's fine. It worked.
1: God knew what he was doing.
0: The internet's the only way we could have possibly met, you know.
1: Yeah. Yeah, that's wonderful. Yeah. And together you've been doing ministry together.
0: Yeah, we've been doing great things for 25 years now.
1: Yeah. Yeah, that's wonderful. Then you taught at Asian Theological Seminary.
0: That's right. I taught in urban ministry, Bible and politics.
1: And you were able to use some of the files from the Eternity Online magazine to help in that ministry?
0: No, that's different. I set up something else. I set up something else called the Asian Internet Bible Institute. And that was like a very elementary online college.
1: Okay.
0: And people could go online, download articles. We didn't issue any degrees or anything, but the idea was when I was in Mindanao, I noticed there was no Bible colleges. And when anyone tried to build one, it got, you know, blown up, knocked down, or ran out of money. But there was lots and lots of internet cafes at that point. There was an internet cafe on every corner. So I thought the pastors can go to an internet cafe and get the material they need, and then take it to church on Sunday and preach it or learn it for themselves. So I thought of delivering Bible college education in simple formats to internet cafes at that point. And that's actually, still, I want to reach the people that are left out of theological education with the information they need and advice they already own in a format they can easily understand and a cost that they can afford. And so I want... That's still my aim, is the grassroots pastor who can't get to a Bible college, or a Bible college will never be built in the area because of either conflict, poverty, or difficulty staffing it.
1: Yeah, and one of the wonderful things about the internet is that in places of conflict, like in the Philippines like that you experienced, somebody can, you know, in the privacy of their laptop or their phone, they can go on to the website and learn the Bible and be taught online.
0: Yeah, and that's why I believe in radio and audio. There's a lot of people out there who are oral learners. They don't want to read a book. They'll read a short article. They won't read a lot. And if they've got an MP3 on their phone, they can listen to the MP3 with their headphones without betraying something. If they've got a video, someone in the jeepney can look at the video of their shoulder and say, ah, oh, that person's a Christian. Or on the train in China or whatever. They could see the video, but they can't see the audio.
1: Right? Yeah, the headphones.
0: They've got the headphones on. It's going out there. So I am big on creating MP3 files. I've got a site called eternityradio.org. It's full of MP3 files.
1: So you were at the forefront of using technology, the internet, MP3 files, solar-powered MP3 players to get solid Bible teaching into the hands of people in pretty obscure areas.

0: That's right. I'm inspired by the passage in the gospel, which is when you have a feast, don't invite your rich neighbors, etc. Go and invite the poor, the lame, the crippled, the blind. Right?
1: Yeah.
0: Well, there's a theological feast out there for us in Australia or the USA or wherever. It's a huge theological feast, but the rich are going to it, right? And there's a lot of people left out. It's not in their language. It's not an advice they own. It's not in a format they can understand. It's not at a price point. And so there's pastors out there, 90-something percent of pastors in Africa, 90 to 95, have zero theological education, not even a single subject. So someone's got to go out and train them because at the moment they're going into all sorts of crazy stuff. And so
1: you mean biblical teaching that's off theologically?
0: Oh, way out prosperity gospel, sacrificing chickens to Jesus.
1: I just messed up.
0: I answered a question a few weeks ago. I did a radio program on, someone asked me, is Christianity a white man's religion?
1: Oh.
0: So I said, no, it's not actually. It was a lot of Africans, you know, Augustine, Ethiopian eunuch, et cetera. And I showed that it wasn't a white man's religion, explained why it ended up in the West because of the Muslims killing off all these people. And so people want to know all this stuff because they are so confused.
1: Our guest today, once again, is John Edmiston, who's the founder and CEO of Cyber Missions, a ministry that uses computers and the internet to tell people about Jesus. We'll hear more of John's story and how he became an international conference speaker. That's all coming up when we return right here on Real Faith.
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2: Welcome back. I'm Eric Scadabo, and today, once again, I'm chatting with John Edmiston, who's a pioneer in the field of internet evangelism and the founder and CEO of Cyber Missions, a ministry that uses computers and the internet to tell people about Jesus all over the world. Now, here's more of my conversation with John Edmiston. And then in 2003, you moved to the United States?
3: We arrived in the USA at Christmas Day 2003. Mm-hmm. And then I was still doing a lot back in the Philippines. So I was going back and forth. Mm-hmm. Between, and then finally around about July 2005, I finally put my feet down permanently. My wife is here. Mm-hmm. She stayed throughout all that. But I was going back and forth all the time.
2: Now, I was going to ask you, why the United States?
3: Well, my wife's family, if you go back, we landed in Carson, California. If you go back to sort of a few generations, they came over. And they bought a lot of land in Carson. They lost the land eventually, you know, through various things. But she had about 70 relatives around Carson, California.
2: So family in the United States.
3: Her sister was there, two sisters and another sister. So she wanted to get to America, be with her sisters. And the Philippines was being a bit interesting. So it was good for us to go and great for us to land in the USA. And we've enjoyed it in the USA.
2: And that's where you are today as we're chatting, but a different part of the United States, over in Virginia in the eastern part. But let's find out, what did you do when you first got to the United States?
3: Well, I first got to the United States. I was still continuing with the Asian Internet Bible Institute, still those websites were going. And then I also pastored at Keystone Assemblies of God Church for a few years, which was a multicultural Assemblies of God Church in Carson, California. Mm-hmm. So I did that, and it was small, and it sputtered along. And eventually we decided to merge with another church, and I went out and this other guy came in. That was fine.
2: And you were ministering to the Filipino community there?
3: The Filipino community, Filipino, and I think some Japanese, and a very few white, small handful of white people. Yeah. Mm-hmm.
2: Again, you're very international.
3: Yes. I live in multicultural environments. Mm-hmm. I enjoyed being part of a diaspora ministry, ministering to people who were first-generation migrants from other countries.
2: Mm-hmm. And then at the same time, you were still setting up more internet cafes around the world?
3: Yes, I was. When I was in Philippines, I came up with the idea of using a thing called thin clients to refurbish old computers, have one good computer and all these thin clients off the side. We could set up an internet cafe in an unreached people group for $5,000.
2: Oh, okay.
3: And which is pretty good going.
2: Yeah.
3: And so we set up 30 of them eventually, 10 in the Philippines and 20 in Indonesia. Some of them were not very well maintained by the people that received them. But we set them up. The idea was you put a team of indigenous missionaries that would be supported by the internet cafe. Mm-hmm. They wouldn't get a lot, but they got something. Mm-hmm. And the internet cafe would support them, and they could reach out to the Muslim UPG, these Christians running the internet cafe. It was a business's mission entry point for them, technology entry point. So we designed this side of things.
2: But it had some challenges, you're saying?
3: It had challenges in people caring for the computers. And, you know, some of them like the tech. We had like one time, this is an extreme case, as it happened in the Philippines, we gave them the computers, got everything set up, and the pastor had to place them. But we insisted that he have an uninterrupted power supply, that he have, you know, circuit protection in there. But he decided he wanted to, that was too expensive. He'd spend the money on an opening ceremony and a party and invite the mayor along. Hmm. So he has this big party, switches on the thing, and everything blows up because there's a power surge in this unreliable area. End of the internet cafe on the first night.
2: You know? Oh, golly. So the mayor went home a little disappointed.
3: No UPS, no surge protectors in areas where the power is extremely variable.
2: So there's, in theory, these things should work fine. You know, the internet cafe, people can study the Bible there. Yeah. And then there's reality. No, there's
3: reality, you know, in other places. We conquered reality mainly. So I'd say we sort of had a 50% success rate. You know, half of them worked and half of them went south. It's not, that's not too bad for international development, where it's normally a 10% success rate.
2: Yeah, but some people were learning the Bible through it all.
3: That's right. A lot of people were. And and we built teams. I think one of the things is, the team that sets up the internet cafe learns a whole new set of skills. So it's an easy pathway into missions. And you basically build a missions team, and they associated with the church, etc.
2: And then you change the name of your ministry from Asian International Bible Institute.
3: Yeah, to Cyber Missions. What happened is we had these courses called Harvest Time, which we put out there, a two-year training course, and we had it in Spanish, and the Spanish was taking off. We had this guy called Jose Keegan who was pushing it in South America. He was setting up 60-plus church-based Bible colleges a year, doing amazing things. So the Spanish side of our ministry really took off for a number of years. So calling it Asian wasn't working.
2: Now, for you personally, you became kind of known in the Christian community as a pioneer in internet ministry, and you were asked to speak at conferences all over the place. So what happened there? You, all of a sudden, you become an international speaker?
3: Yeah, I was for quite a while. Asian by radio, World by radio, Gospelcom conferences, international conferences on computing and mission, taught internet evangelism at Fuller, put together an internet evangelism course for a major group of Christian ministries, taught theology of technology at City Vision University. So people were asking me to speak, and for a little while there, I was the flavor of the month.
2: Okay.
3: That was good, and I enjoyed that, and enjoyed helping ministries to grow in their use of the internet. Still these days, I'm on like four or five boards of internet-related ministries, and help them to develop that side of things. And occasionally I do a little bit of consultancy, working with a major Bible provider in Africa to help them to digitize their Bible. So
2: that was the early exciting days of internet evangelism, using this new tool, the internet, to reach people in hard-to-reach areas.
3: Right, right.
2: Now, moving up to more recent times, you moved to Virginia, where you are today. Why the move from California to Virginia?
3: Well, Virginia's a lot cheaper than California.
2: Okay, well, that's a good incentive.
3: We sold our house in Los Angeles for $650,000, something like that. We bought a much nicer house in rural Virginia for $300,000. Now, you're in Melbourne, right? You can't imagine a house for $300,000.
2: Yeah.
3: And so we're very happy to have moved to rural Virginia. We're about an hour and a half from Washington, D.C. So it's a long drive to the airport. But other than that, I rather like it.
2: So now you're nearly 70, and any thoughts of retirement or what's on the horizon for you?
3: Well, I have no thought of retirement. I think if I retire, it'll be more like 80 or 85 when I retire. Yeah, I've no thoughts of retirement. I feel very energetic, and I'm creating content.
2: So obviously there's a whole lot more that we could talk to you about, all the different ministries and different things you've been involved in over the years. But I thought it would be good to end with, what are some of your favorite impactful stories? Now, you're doing all this content creation.
3: Right, right.
2: What's happening on the other end? Do you have some stories of people who read your content and came to the Lord?
3: Well, let's go back to the very early days when I was there in this, you know, 36,000 board modem in this little place. I created this website called How to Become a Christian. And just Roman road, little form.
2: Just basic.
3: Yeah. And so every day, three or four people would come to Christ.
2: Three or four people?
3: Yeah. Wow. 1,200 people a year were coming to Christ.
2: Wow.
3: Now, for a Bible teacher, that's a lot of people who's not an evangelist. That's a lot of people to come to Jesus, right?
2: Yes.
3: And I'm going, I believe 1,200 people a year. And I had a little system, you know, they'd do that and we'd automatically send them 12 follow-up lessons. And back then there was a database of churches and globally, and we could plug them into the database of churches with an API and they could find a church in their area.
2: Wow.
3: So we'd send them, they get the gospel, they get a follow-up thing, they get 12 basic followers and go and switch it. And it was so easy to set up. And I'd be asleep at night, wake up in the morning, and bing, people are saved. And I'm thinking, this is really good.
2: Sounds almost too good to be true.
3: Yeah, well, yeah, it was, but it was, this is God. God does things like that, right? And there was a time on a radio program when we did a program and an amazing number of people got healed after the program. It was like in the hundreds.
2: Oh, wow.
3: And people get saved after the radio programs. People ring in on the radio programs when they're live, like I'm going to Uganda. Mm-hmm. And you can feel the impact. You can feel the thirst of people, particularly in Africa. Very few of them have heard a solid Bible teacher before. Mm-hmm. They've heard the televangelists, the prophets and the healers, right? Mm-hmm.
2: Yeah.
3: But they've never had access to a Bible teacher they can throw any question at, and they just throw them in that, even out of left field, and we've got access to someone who can answer our curly question. And you can see it, their faces light up, they say thank you. There's such a thirst for basic Bible teaching out there at the moment, and they want the Word. They don't want opinions, they don't want politics, they don't want Western culture, they want the Word.
2: So let's give you the final word here today, kind of wrap up our conversation. What do you think is the most important thing we should take away from your journey?
3: Well, God's sovereign. Mm-hmm. He directs our lives in the weirdest possible ways. And if we make ourselves available to him, he will use our quirky personalities, like my very nerdy personality, for his glory.
2: Amen. I'm so glad that he uses people who are a little bit different.
3: Yes. In my case, very, very different.
2: Thank you so much, John Edmonston, for sharing your journey with us today.
3: Thank you, Eric.
2: Well, that was the conclusion of my two-part conversation with John Edmonston. And as we heard, he's been a pioneer in the field of internet evangelism and online ministry. We also heard how he's always had a fascination with technical things and went on to become the founder and CEO of a ministry called Cyber Missions, which shares the gospel and solid Bible teaching with people all over the world via the internet. What's interesting is that John describes himself as being a bit quirky and nerdy, but we heard throughout his story, God uses all types of people, including quirky and nerdy ones, to further his kingdom. Unity through diversity is God's design. Everybody is welcome and needed in God's kingdom. Well, if you'd like to learn more about Cyber Missions and the resources they make available, the website is cybermissions.org. Once again, that's cybermissions.org. Thank you so much for joining us for John Edmonston's unique life journey. And until next time, I'm Eric Scadamo. So long, and God bless.
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Think on this. Not one of them, not any human that is now in heaven, ever entered there any other way but by forgiveness of sins through the blood of Jesus Christ. We are a people who are chosen by God when we accept the salvation that was given to us and the price that was paid for us by our Lord Jesus Christ at the cross.

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Thomas Kelly said, people nowadays take the passage of time far more seriously than eternity. You think about it. How obsessed are we with what is happening here and now in the affairs of our life and all of our goals and all of the things that we want to achieve, as well as all the regrets that we have and all the pains that we have? We take that very seriously, and of course we should. But even more seriously than attaining eternity, making sure that our salvation that we have received through our Lord and Savior Jesus Christ is spread as a truth to everyone we know around us. We have received this. You can receive this too. Can I share this with you? And for ourselves, is the problem that I'm having right now more important than a life in eternity? We have to weigh these things up very seriously, especially in this day and age. People nowadays take the passage of time far more seriously than eternity.

Whether you're working the night shift or not sleeping so well, Phil Dunk has you covered. This is Overnights on Vision

0: Let the heavens rejoice. On this Sunday, the 9th of August 2026, it's 5 o'clock in the east, 4:30 in the central states, and 3 o'clock in the west. And we're thinking heavenly thoughts this morning. Let your hope of heaven master your fear of death. That's the opening line of a thought from William Gurnall. Let your hope of heaven master your fear of death. In heaven we shall appear not in armor, but in robes of glory. Here on earth our spiritual armor must be worn night and day. We must walk, work, and sleep in it, or else we are not true soldiers of Christ. But in heaven, we will lay aside our armor for glorious robes supplied by the King of Kings. Glorious robes supplied by the King of Kings. What a great thought that is. We're thinking heavenly thoughts this morning. Focus on heaven. Make it a priority to always, one part of every day, look forward to and refresh your mind and encourage your heart, and along with others of your family or your friends, that heaven is glorious and it's waiting for us, and we need to be firmly standing on the rock and fighting on behalf of those who have not yet received the gospel, fighting to keep the enemy from us, fighting continually for the glory of our Lord and Savior Jesus Christ to be known around everywhere we go. Let us be ambassadors for the King of Kings and Lord of Lords. Right, well, let's get on with our program for this hour. Shortly, Chuck Swindoll. I know many of you really enjoy what Chuck has to share with us.
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6: Galatians 5 verse 22 to 23 says, but the fruit of the Spirit is love, joy, peace, patience, kindness, goodness, faithfulness, gentleness, and self-control. 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
7: Are you still reveling in your Christian salvation? Or like too many, have you become callous to the revelation of God? Sometimes overexposure to religious activity can dull our senses and steal our joy. Hi, I'm Clayton Bjellin, and today on Insight for Living, Chuck Swindoll invites us to examine our passion for God and to discover the path that leads to spiritual vitality. You're looking to break unhealthy patterns? Well, let's pick up the study right where we finished last weekend. We're in 1 Corinthians chapter 10 in the Bible, and Chuck titled his message, Strengthening Your Grip on Godliness.

Unless God intervenes and catches a life on the way down so that that life applies self-control to get back on target, we simply, in this oversaturated context, begin to replace life with words and God talk. And before we know it, we can discuss theology in the day and live like the devil at night. Look at verse 6. These things happened as examples for us. Now, I'm seeing what's going to follow as concentric circles. Think of it like that, okay? Look at me for a second. Think of a target. Verse 6 is that little bullseye. And the verse 7 goes further. The next verse goes further and then further until we have five sections in this target, okay? Just think of it like that. And these are concentric circles of peril that cause us to keep from taking God seriously. And the further out we get in these circles of peril, the thicker becomes the internal skin. The thicker becomes our insensitivity to God. And the more we're able to crank it out like we're pulling off a memorized assignment. And the colder the heart gets before God. Verse 6. They happened as examples that we should not crave evil things as they craved. That's where it starts. In the middle of the wilderness, they began to sense that they must trust God, and they, in trusting God, listen now, they had, in trusting God, they had to have hearts and attitudes that were such as to be sensitive to God. But there is the curiosity in the heart of man or woman, and there is that sense of, I would like to know what really happens out there in the world system. I wonder if there's something to it. I know I'm not experiencing it in this lifestyle. And the curiosity grows. And little things are planted, like little seeds that begin to sprout. And these, like these people, you begin to crave that which is evil. It comes in little things, a little series on television, a lingering at a newsstand, a conversation that prompts this sort of breakdown in attitude. And you, at first, are a bit shocked, and then you find yourself stimulated by it. And the stimulation grows to an increased measure of curiosity. And it's a whole world that you're not into because you're into the God world. I don't know how else to put it. Your world is now the Christian world, and you can't tolerate that kind of thing overtly, and so you tolerate it mentally. It's little, it's subtle, it's so subliminal, nobody even knows you're thinking it. It's just yours. It's your toy. And the craving starts. And before long, there becomes an idolatry. Verse 7, do not be idolaters, as some of them were. Oh, you don't have idols on the shelves of your home? No. It's a mental substitute for the place God once occupied. It's now a preoccupation with the little thing that began just as a little attitude. Just a little tolerance and a little stimulation that grew and a little more stimulation. And your flesh said to you that that won't take too much for it to become more of a satisfaction and a preoccupation, so it turns there. Hear me well. I don't tell you what I want to tell you. I tell you what God wants you to hear. Some of you are at the attitudinal stage. Some of you have moved to the stage where it's now a preoccupation. No one knows it yet. It's still that private idol. It's that substitute. It's dethroning him and enthroning whatever. It's there. And it has now become your quiet, secret world because you can't let that out. You're in the God world. And your friends are in the God world. And you have a reputation and image to keep up. At each level of the concentric circles, you become increasingly less in touch with intimate friends who ask hard questions. Because the hard questions have evil answers, if you're honest. The idolatry turns next, you got it, to immorality, verse 8. Webster says, immorality is anything inconsistent with purity. It's little, it happens so slowly.
I think of erosion. When I was a little boy, my parents and I and my family would go to a little bay in South Texas, and it was a bay that opened up into the Matagorda area and then on out into the Gulf of Mexico. Matagorda Bay, and then this little Karankaway, a little Indian named bay that was a muddy bay that became the place of such childhood delights in my life. And I remember as a little boy putting a stob down, a stake down by the shore. It had a large bank that came up, and then the area where the cabin was many, many yards away from this shoreline. And the shoreline was continually being eaten away by the waves that would come and bite into the sand of the bank. And then a section of the sand would just kind of cave in. And when I was there for the 2 weeks, I never saw any change in the stake that I would put deeply in the ground. I put a little flag on it so I'd see it next year. And I'd go back to it as soon as we would unpack, and I'd be free to run and have a great time down by that bay. I'd run to that stake, and I would have measured, and I noticed that it's now was once 5 feet, and now it's 2 feet. But I haven't been there for a year. Sometime it was only a foot away from the stake. Erosion is like that. It bites into it, never big, never enormous. No one suddenly becomes base. It happens so slowly in the mind to it, never big, never enormous. No one suddenly becomes base. It happens.

has the craving that was a thought at first, just a stimulating thing that fed the curiosity. Not only is it now attitudinal, not only has it grown to a preoccupation, now it is an activity and it is incredibly stimulating. And you get away with it. And you can still do your God talk while you're getting away with it. And before you know it, talk about erosion. Verse 9, you begin to try the Lord. Next section of the circle. Now there's presumption. Now you can pull off those Bible studies without a lot of work. After all, you've got to take care of this other area that is such a remarkably satisfying thing to the flesh. Now your energy is turned to cover up, and before you know it, you have substituted in a rather remarkable way the ministry part of your life with just the leftovers, and the rest is getting a lot more attention, until finally presumption leads, verse 10, to a grumbling, a cynicism toward that box you were once in, that straitjacket, that tight world of biblical square living. Got it? You see, somewhere between the craving and the cynicism, there has developed a new vocabulary. You know how to say it differently because you have help from the philosophy and the psychology and the theology of our day that often, not all, but often dumps out all you need to give you the language you need, not to call it stuff that the Bible calls it, but to call it stuff that's now in, it's respected. And it's remarkable what that does to that once warm, simple, devotional, fundamental mentality that brought you into the family of God. Wait a minute, what are we talking about? Are we talking about a group of unsaved reprobates? No. These are people that were all under those things, all identified with Moses, all. These are inside folks. These are folks that have that image. These are not a body of godless unbelievers. These are oversaturated, overexposed, spiritually prosperous men and women. And if you get at it early enough, teenagers, you can actually handle the God talk and crank out a carnal lifestyle that'll cause your own mother to blush if she knew the truth. But you learn how to pull it off, see? You learn how to put it together in such a way that it's all in your head, okay, and here, unknown, because they would never understand anyway. It occurred to me when I was thinking through this early this morning that film that is overexposed gets black. Towels that are oversaturated with water get sour. And a clay pot that sits only in the sun gets hard and brittle, rather useless. No more mysteries. I'm going to talk straight. For many, the Christian life has become a dull, predictable routine, increasingly more cynical way to live. And to handle that, you grumble about this square lifestyle, and you rationalize around your own lifestyle as you live a lie and continue to crank out all this Bible stuff. It's a business as usual mentality. Let me tell you where it occurs. It occurs in the Christian home. It occurs at grace around the table when, oh yeah, well, we better pray. You eat without guilt if you pray. So you pray. It means nothing. Just pray. Pray so the food doesn't get cold.
Pray because we've always prayed. Pray, pray. Nobody cares, knows. Nobody even takes the time.

time to think through what that means, especially you, because you've got this circle going with the squares over here. Christian home, where there's God talk all the time, you've got to say things God's way, the Bible way. So you learn how to do that. Or the Christian school. You visit a Christian school campus and you will meet up with some of the most cynical of Christians. Sour, grumbling, carnal, immoral on the face of planet Earth. But it's not known because you learn how to pull it off. You can even be a faculty member and pull it off. You can be in the administration and pull it off. It can happen, yeah, in the Christian church that is regularly taught the meat of the scriptures. And I'll tell you, it can happen in the Christian ministry. I saw phases of it way back in 1959 at Dallas Seminary when I was in there as a frightened theologue trying to just learn how to stay afloat. I witnessed it happen in the passing of years where men became adept in the Greek text, the Hebrew text, the Aramaic. They were able to pull all of that off, but underneath the surface, there was this cold formalism, this increased interest in other things, whatever it was. And this Bible stuff, well, I could do that on the side. One man writes like this: familiarity may breed contempt even at the very altar of God. How frightful a thing it is for the preacher when he becomes accustomed to his work, when his sense of wonder departs, when he gets used to the unusual, when he loses his solemn fear in the presence of the High and Holy One, when, to put it bluntly, he gets a little bored with God and heavenly things. If anyone should doubt that this can happen, let him read the Old Testament and see how the priests of Jehovah sometimes lost their sense of divine mystery and became profane even as they performed their holy duties. Secular priests and pastors who keep the doors of God's house are for bread are still among us. Satan will see to it that they are, for they do the cause of God more injury than a whole army of atheists would do. Two familiar reactions that I heard recently, and I'll hear again. Verse 12, that will never happen to me. Chuck, you're describing something that is so foreign. The Living Bible said, oh, I would never behave like that. You are dangerously close. We do well to live our lives before God in fear. Where is the fear in the church of Jesus Christ? Where is this sensitive devotion to God that still, almost like a child, exults and giggles in his presence? We're too sophisticated for that. We have a theology that we can handle in any crowd, but we'll leave the warmth to those new Christians. Let him who thinks he stands never say, I'd never behave like that. But the other response is in verse 13. I am into this syndrome. I am too far gone. The edge is dull. I have become cold, listless, bored, cynical, critical, and I can't get out of it. Verse 13. No temptation has overtaken you, but such as is common to man. God is faithful, who will not allow you to be tempted beyond what you are able. Here's where the self-control comes in. The temptation comes, and it comes in a thought. And the self-control says, no way. Get out of my life. The self-control comes to my rescue and says, I see the erosion that will cause. I give it up. In the power of the Holy Spirit, I give you my life, God. I give it afresh and anew. I'm not talking about coming to church more. I'm not even talking necessarily about reading the Bible more, though that will not hurt most of us. I'm talking about calling on God at the moment we are tempted to realign our lives with an alien cause.
or redefine sin into terms that are in nowadays, or look the other way when we know a confrontation is in order, or confessing openly our wrong to our mate or our family or our friend, and digging out the pus and getting rid of the sore so we're back on target. It's no reason to grind an axe for another half an hour. I ask you four questions. Just listen. One, you begun to lose the delight of the Lord in your life? Kind of becoming old hat? Just a Bible-carrying, God-talking believer that, oh yeah, I'm a Christian. Losing the delight? Becoming perfunctory to you? You're on your way. Second, if you're not taking God seriously as you once did, can you detect areas of erosion that are occurring? I speak to mates of people in ministry too. I speak to you who are husbands or wives. If you're not taking God seriously anymore, can you detect areas of erosion that are beginning to come to the surface? Tolerating things you once despised and harboring a little secret world that once would have embarrassed you. Number three, do you realize the extreme danger, the peril that you have caught yourself in? You realize the future, if nothing changes, maybe you didn't see it in the passage. These were killed. These were destroyed. These were strewn across the wilderness. God stepped in. Realize the damage to the church of Jesus Christ? Finally, are you willing to openly confess the deadness of your spirituality to those who closely touch your life? Do whatever it means to bring it back to life. You're willing to confess openly the deadness and do whatever's necessary to bring it back to life? Your Heavenly Father waits for you to come back home. He waits to cleanse, to forgive, but He also expects full repentance. And where those areas of your life have cut cross grain with another life and that life has been defrauded, that needs to be built back. I say finally to you who are known as Christians, where you are, minister, people at work, neighborhood, you are God's model. Your fall is a scandal. Whether it ever makes the press or not, it is a scandal and it hurts those of us surrounding you today. It's true. Most sin is an absolutely selfish act. I plead with you to think about someone other than yourself, because we are the ones that have to pick up the pieces. And at times, I get tired of it. Get your act together or get out. And don't align yourself with the family. Do whatever can be done to clean it up. I say that as your brother, as your friend. Let's bow together. If I felt that standing up in front of people that don't even know you would help relieve your guilt, I would ask you to do that. I frankly do not think that changes anyone. At times, it tends to scandalize a congregation to see the volume of people who would be on their feet. But I say before God that we are responsible, having heard what we have heard, to go right back to those cravings
those areas that have begun to eat away and erode in our lives, and clean them up so that God again is God. Some have a rather extensive assignment, and I challenge you to deal with it. Before we leave quietly today, may we pray. Our God, I thank you for giving me such unrest in my soul, and for bringing to the surface that which you wanted to have declared. And I thank you for those today who have heard and will indeed begin the process of repentance and change confession. I plead with you, Father, to leave no one alone. Increase the misery of life until there is cleansing and change. And may your church be purged, be purified.

0: A deeply convicting subject today as we conduct some heavy introspection. 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I'm Clayton Bjellin. 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

How divinely full of glory and pleasure shall be that hour when all the millions of mankind that have been redeemed by the blood of the Lamb of God shall meet together and stand around him with every tongue and every heart full of joy and praise. And how astonishing it will be the glory and the joy of that day when all the saints shall join together in one common song of gratitude, love, and everlasting thankfulness to our Redeemer. With that unknown delight and inexpressible satisfaction, all we who have been saved from the ruins of sin and hell will address the Lamb who was slain and rejoice in his presence. That was written by Isaac Watts. I'm sure you've heard his name if you have any knowledge of people who've written great songs and hymns of the past and great leaders in Christendom. Isaac Watts. How divinely full of glory and power shall that hour be. I know that we are so often bound to thinking of the small numbers proportionately of the world who yet know and love our Lord and Saviour. That puts a weight on us to make sure that we are living as living messages of salvation through Jesus Christ, our Lord. But the end result is focus on heaven, on bringing others with us, and not only that, preparing our hearts, our lives, and being those who wear the armor of God continually to keep the enemy at bay. We ourselves will rejoice to see others who are there in heaven because of the light that we have been able to shine and the promise that we've been able to give to others that Jesus is the Savior.

0: Isn't it always easier to make a promise than to keep it? Bold comments are cheap, but putting them into practice actually costs us time, effort, or even money. It's hard for us being on the end of broken promises. Most of us have experienced the feeling of being let down by those whose deeds didn't match their words. We may conclude we've chosen the wrong friends, but whoever we choose to trust, that person is all too human and so all too fallible. That perfect man, Jesus, chose his closest followers, but they were a mixed bunch. One of them, Peter, promised to stick with him always, but when the pressure was on, he betrayed Jesus and deserted him for a while. That was all too human. And Jesus' response was anything but human. He forgave him and restored him to leadership of his team. Peter's failure to stick by Jesus didn't mean Jesus wouldn't stick by him. And that's so typical of God. Always keeping his promises, even when we break them. Never making a promise he doesn't keep. I'm David Ray.
1: Vision.

John Newton, who wrote Amazing Grace, said this: "If I ever reach heaven, I expect to find three wonders there. First, to meet some I had not thought to see there. Secondly, to miss some who I had expected to see there. And thirdly, the greatest wonder of all, to find myself there." Thank God for amazing grace. We'll be crossing over to our great songs and hymns of the faith shortly, and we will be concentrating more on heaven. Stay with us. I trust that this is a blessing to you.

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0: In the Bible, in Isaiah 12, verse 2, it says, God has come to save me. I will trust in him and not be afraid. God is my strength and my song. He has become my salvation. That was Isaiah 12, verse 2.
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2: And a very good morning to you on this Sunday. It's the 9th of August 2026, and it's just gone 6 o'clock in the eastern states, 5:30 in the central states, and 4 o'clock in the west. And about 8 or 9 weeks ago, I bought you a collection of songs and hymns about heaven. And since we've been sharing thoughts about heaven in the past 4 hours, I thought we might just revisit some of those songs. Despite the disturbing international, national, and local events, we are the children of God, and we have a glorious promise beyond this time and this globe. And we should therefore comfort one another with the eternal hope of that which awaits us in the home which Jesus has promised us, that he has gone before us to prepare for those who love and serve him. How beautiful heaven must be.

We just cannot comprehend how beautiful heaven must be. Isaiah the prophet said, "For since the world began, no ear has heard and no eye has seen a God like you, who works for those who wait for him." And the Apostle Paul followed up on that and said, "No eye has seen, no ear has heard, and no mind has imagined what God has prepared for those who love him."

We talk about heaven being so far away. It's within speaking distance to those who already belong there. Heaven is a prepared place for a prepared people. Are you prepared? Do you tell others about it? Do you encourage them to join you on your journey to the place that we call heaven? You'll hear the saints of God singing about this with great joy and expectation.

When we're labouring under the troubles and the trials, the hope of heaven is like wind in the sails of the soul in this day and age. We are as near to heaven as we are far from self and the love of a sinful world. Think about that. We are as near to heaven as we are far from self and the love of this sinful, confused old

A rich tapestry of spiritual songs that take you back. This is Vision's Great Hymns of the Faith.

0: Sometimes when we hear songs like that and many of the hymns that we think about, we may get the idea that the thought of heaven is something that is reasonably recent. Well, that's because so many hymns have become available to us in the last 200-300 years that talk and we can sing about heaven. But way back in the days of Thomas Aquinas, near the early church, he wrote, God has destined us for an end, and it's beyond the grasp of all earthly reason and understanding. That destination is called heaven.
1: Charles A. Tinley is considered a founding father of American gospel music. He was the son of slaves and taught himself to read and write. He worked as a janitor while attending night school. He earned his divinity degree through correspondence. He became pastor of the church where he was janitor. And at his death, the church had over 10,000 members. I grew up in the Baptist church in East Tennessee, and on Sunday night, we sang songs of joy about making it to heaven. Well, this song is not about holding on and making it to heaven. It was inspired by the difficulty of negotiating a church business deal, and it was designed to lift the heavy spirits of the parishioners in a time of trial and disappointment.

What a day that will be. Can you even begin to frame it in your own mind? You know, we read the portions of God's word which give us only just a small glimpse of heaven. Certainly can have a stunning effect on our comprehension and concept of the how, what, where, and when that our tiny human minds can take in. But let's again be reminded from Scripture that says, no eye has seen, no ear has heard, nor can any mind imagine or fully understand what God has prepared for those who love Him. And that is the way that God intends it to be. You know, even now, we are seeing a mere taste of what the evil-hearted God and His heaven haters are attempting to create in an artificially intelligent, perfect world. It's almost like a cheap copy of heaven, where no one will have to work. We won't have to do any work at all. The automation of all labor will serve us in every way. But it will be, warning, at the arrogant whim and will of their evil creators, of course. But the very astute author Henry Ward Beecher wrote, heaven will be inherited only by those who have heaven imprinted in their heart and soul. So what about heaven? We hear so much about it. But we know it is a place of total, absolute healing of our human existence. And one of the names, the Hebrew names, often used for heaven, is one that is used in this song. It's Beulah Land. Beulah Land means the place of unspeakable beauty and repose.

0: Bible, in John 15 verse 5, Jesus says, "I am the vine and you are the branches. Those who remain in me and I in them will produce much fruit. For apart from me, you can do nothing." That was John 15 verse 5.
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people speak flippantly, even arrogantly, about heaven. Yeah, even amongst Christian believers. The Word of God mentions twice, once in the Old Testament and then again in the New Testament, that no eye has ever seen nor ear has heard, and no mind has imagined what God has prepared for those who love him. So, Christian, remember that. If we get cocky or careless about the creative power of God, despite the price of the death of his only Son, which was paid for the pardon and cleansing of our sins, we should confess to such arrogance and repent of it, and then get deeply into reading chapters 21 and 22 of the Revelation and humbly allow our mind to be thankfully overwhelmed as we recognize the inability of our infinite, our finite minds to comprehend the infinite, the place that God has prepared. But it's only for those who truly love and fully trust him.

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And I, John, saw the holy city, New Jerusalem, coming down from God out of heaven, prepared as a bride adorned for her husband. And I heard a great voice out of heaven say, Behold, the tabernacle of God is with men.

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And he that sat upon the throne said, Behold, I make all things new.

late great evangelist, Dr. Billy Graham, said, "My home is in heaven. I'm just traveling through this world." And Elizabeth Elliot reminds us that heaven is not here. It's there. If we were given all that we wanted here, our hearts would settle for this world rather than the next. But God is forever luring us up and away from this world and wooing us to himself and his still invisible kingdom, where we will certainly find that for which we so keenly long.

As we remain faithful in the daily reading and meditation on God's Word, our hearts will more deeply yearn for the glorious home that our loving Father has built, to which one day, truly, we will be going home.

Listen to these words of wisdom from Isaac Watts. He said, "How divinely full of glory and pleasure shall be that hour when all the millions of mankind that have been redeemed by the blood of the Lamb of God shall meet together and stand around him with every tongue and every heart, full of joy and praise to him alone."

Just a reminder that if you're a Christian, you're not a citizen of this world trying to get to heaven. You're a citizen of heaven, making your way through this world until the time that you are appointed to go to meet the Savior face to face in heaven. Have you thought of that? We're not really citizens of this world. We are citizens of heaven when we have committed all to our Lord and Savior.

We must learn to live on the heavenly side of life and look at the things from above. To contemplate all things as God sees them, as Christ beholds them, overcomes sin, defies Satan, dissolves perplexity, and lifts us above our trials and separates us from the world and conquers fear of death. Thomas Watson said, "Soon the battle will be over. It won't be long before the day will come that Satan will no longer trouble us. There will be no more domination, no more temptation, no more accusation or confrontation. Our warfare will be over, and our commander, Jesus Christ, will call us away from the battlefield to receive the victor's crown." I trust that your Sunday will be a blessing to others, that you, having been inspired to think more about heaven, take the blessing and share it with others wherever you go, whether you're going to church, whether you're going to meet with family, wherever it may be. Share the glory of what heaven offers. And for those who are not sure, challenge them with the fact that God is calling all of us to a place that is called heaven. It's very close now. And should it happen sooner than we think, which could happen at any time, we don't know the hour or the day. Look for us, those of us who know each other and recognize each other as the family of God, look for us around the throne. Look for me around the throne. I'm planning to fly away when the time comes. Blessings to you all. And I'll be back again at midnight. Hope that you can join me then. And we will go through to the dawn on Monday. Blessings for Sunday.

0: 3, verse 29, Paul says, "Now that you belong to Christ, you are true children of Abraham. You are his heirs, and now all the promises God gave to him belong to you." That was Galatians chapter 3, verse 29.
1: Sunday morning together on Vision Christian Radio.

I enjoyed that one. Darlene Check teamed up with Cecina for Worthy is the Lamb. A beautiful song to kick off Sunday morning together. It's Robbo with you, filling in for Tosh Sturgis today. Unfortunately, Tosh can't be with us, but I'm covering the bases. But you're going to hear a bit of Tosh's voice because I'm actually going to be bringing you some highlights from a couple of the conversations that he's had earlier this year on Sunday Morning Together. I was chatting with Tosh and said, well, who would be a couple of highlights for you? And without hesitation, he said Mike Barrett and Paul Geerling. So I thought, okay, great, perfect. So I've grabbed a few of the highlights from those two conversations from earlier in the year. That was back in, I think, March, April that they were in on the program. And so we're going to hear a bit of their story. We're going to hear a five-minute sermon from Pastor Mike and communion message from Paul Geerling as well. So all that's to come over the next 3 hours here on Vision. Some great praise and worship as well, of course, as you'd expect on this Sunday morning here on Vision. So listen out for some Hillsong to come. We've got a bit more Aussie stuff as well. Southland with Kingdom Culture. A new one from them is on the way in the next half an hour. And as mentioned, some of those highlights from conversations that Tosh has had with Paul Geerling and Mike Barrett coming up over the course of this morning here on Vision. So stick around for that. All to come. But mentioning Aussie artists and Aussie worship is one that has been prolific over the last few decades, or a couple of decades at least. Planet Shakers, this is You Are Holy on Sunday Morning Together here on Vision.

0: Seventh time down, faithful still on Vision. It's Robbo with you on Sunday morning together. I'm filling in for Tosh Sturgis today. Great to have your company. And of course, this Tuesday is a very important date in Australia's calendar. It's Census Day. And of course, things have changed a little bit this time around. Previously, it's always been, you know, Census night. Everyone's got to complete the census on the night. These days, they're saying, well, as soon as you get your envelope, you can do it. As long as you know where you're going to be on Tuesday night, and you can do it right through until Friday, so long as the form gets completed. So it's become, you know, from census night to census fortnight. But there is a very important question on the census, and I'm trusting that there's going to be lots of churches talking about this today in their services, encouraging Christians to complete the optional question on religion, and obviously to complete it right, because there's a bit of misinformation and a bit of misunderstanding about this particular question. And as a result of that, the numbers have declined over the last 10 years. We've seen percentage of Christians in Australia has declined on the census. But Mark McCrindle has formed a company called McCrindle Research. He's a researcher, amazing intellect. But he is trying to help us understand what it is about this particular question on the census and how we can be sure that we're answering the question correctly.
1: In 10 years, it went from 61% down to 44%. So that's a massive drop. And you know, what we found when we ran research on this is that it's not that Christianity is disappearing from Australia at that rate. In fact, church going has actually slightly increased in its share of the population. It's just that Australians are approaching this question and they don't want to be a hypocrite and say Christianity or tick a denomination if they haven't been to that church for a good while. But here is the point. The question is not a test of our religiosity. It's not a test of church attendance. It's not assessing how pious we are. It's just looking at what's your affiliation, what's your upbringing, what's your perspective. And here's the point. If people listening to Christian radio, if they've got the kids going to a Christian school, or maybe they connect up at the local church with activities, or maybe they've gone along to youth group from time to time. If that is what is their history, their tradition, and what most identifies them, even if they're not regular churchgoers, fill it in. Because, you know, things like zoning as governments plan where or whether Christian churches should be allowed, or funding for Christian programs, Christian schooling and the support that it gets, even prayers in parliament, all of these things flow from census. And if Christians are there but being invisible because we're not filling in the box in the most appropriate way, then they're not counted, and that's a problem overall. And it, I think, overplays a decline in Christianity that isn't really there.
0: It's Mark McCrindle from McCrindle Research. A bit of clarity there around that optional question.

question on the census, why it's important to complete it, and obviously to complete it correctly. Mark encourages us, if you don't see your particular denomination on the census form, just tick the other box and write the word Christianity, because that would be a good coverall for anyone that is a believer in Christ. So important to get that right on census day or census fortnight, as the case may be. But whenever you fill in the form, I encourage you to complete that optional question on the census around the question, what is your religion? This is City of Light right now, yet not I, but through Christ in me, on Sunday morning together. It's Robbo with you, filling in for Tosh Sturgis this morning. Going to be sharing communion together real soon here on Vision.

0: Passion, You Alone on Vision. It's Robbo with you on Sunday morning together. I'm filling in for Tosh Sturgis this morning. And of course, at this time every Sunday morning, we share communion together. And so I encourage you to quickly take a moment, if you can, grab some elements that you can use to partake of communion with our guest. You can grab maybe some water or juice or wine or whatever you've got handy, and a biscuit or a bit of bread or wafer, something that you can use to partake of communion as we share this together right across the country at the same time. Now, this is actually a message that Pastor Paul Geerling shared with Tosh when he was on Sunday Morning Together early this year, back in March. But I want to encourage you now to enjoy this message and then to share communion together with us here on Vision. This is Pastor Paul Geerling.
1: Communion is one of the most awesome things we can do as Christians. Acts 2:42 says that the early followers of Christ, they devoted themselves to the apostles' doctrine, the preaching of the word, to fellowship, to the breaking of bread, which is communion, and to prayer. So those four things are really tenets of church and Christian community. And so every time the Bible says, you know, we get together, remember me. And so that bread, which represents the breaking of Christ's body, and that cup, which represents the shedding of his blood for the forgiveness of our sins. But I suppose I'd like to just share a story, which would probably bring me to my point, which I'd like to do before we pray and take communion this morning. And that is, many years ago, when I was a youth pastor, I took a team of about 16 teenagers to India on a missions trip. And we were traveling around in schools and orphanages and churches and doing wonderful things. And we saw many miracles. And the last night, well, it was probably the last week, sorry, it was a 2-week trip. We were at a train station. And whenever you're in a train station and we had a half an hour to wait, we got the cricket bat out, the tennis ball, and all these teenagers play cricket. And hey, in India, everybody loves cricket. So next thing, we got this crowd there. And I was standing at the station watching our students do this. And this businessman with a very, very flash suit and a briefcase came up to me and said, "Oh, you like cricket?" I said, "Oh, I love cricket." He goes, "Oh, do you know Shane Warne?" I said, "No, but I've met Brett Lee," and we had this conversation about cricket. You want to get connected with Indians, they love cricket. And then he said, "What are you doing here?" I said, "Oh, we're Christians. We're doing a cultural exchange. We've been visiting schools." And he goes, "Really?" He goes, "I'm a Hindu." I said, "Oh, that's fantastic." And he goes, "I'm actually a bank manager." I said, "Oh, okay." And he goes, "Would you?" It was 2 weeks before Christmas. And he goes, "Would you? I have a Christmas celebration coming up. As a Hindu, I celebrate all kinds of different gods. Would you come and are you here in 2 days' time?" I said, "Yes." He goes, "Would you come and be the guest speaker at my Christmas event?" And I'm like, "Sure." And so anyway, this is quite happening on the spot. And you know, 2 nights later, I thought he was a branch manager. He was, for that state, the head of all the branches. So wow. There was about 800 people in the room, 400 bank managers and their spouses. And it was a crazy scene. There was one of the most beautiful Christmas trees I've ever seen, with a little skinny Indian Father Christmas giving out presents. It was quite a funny experience. And then this is what happens. He gets up and he's had done all this thing. He said, "You know, as a Hindu, I celebrate many gods and many celebrations, but I have a friend here tonight. His name's Pastor Paul Geerling. He's my friend. I think I've known him 48 hours. He's going to come and share with us about Christmas." And he said, and I'm thinking, I'm starting to freak out. I'm thinking I'm speaking to 15 or 20 people. Next, I realized I'm going to speak in front of 800 people for 10 minutes. And as he introduced me, the Holy Spirit gave me the thought. He goes, "I've asked Pastor Paul to come and share about Christmas and what makes Christianity different from all the other religions on the earth."
2: Wow.
1: And as he said that,
2: praise God,
1: I got up and the people are clapping, and I said, "You know, what's different between Christianity and all the other religions of the earth is most religions is man trying to reach a certain level of expectation that God will accept him by following disciplines, a certain diet, a certain lifestyle, to somehow they can placate or please their God, that man could reach up to heaven to be acceptable to God. But the difference between Christianity and all the other religions of the earth is God knew that we couldn't do that. He knew we had faults. He knew we had failings. He knew we had dysfunction in our lives. So God didn't wait for our perfection to reach out to us, because we could never reach that. He reached down to us through his Son. In fact, the Bible says he stooped down to our level. The Son of God became the Son of Man. He walked on earth. He became a man. He left all the powers of heaven. He walked on earth in the power of the Holy Spirit, but as a human. And he felt suffering. He felt pain. He felt rejection and betrayal. And ultimately, he went to the cross to shed his blood. His body was beaten and broken so that we could have redemption in God. That it wasn't through our good works, Ephesians 2:8 says, but by the grace of the Lord shown to us. That God so loved us that he reached down to us We didn't have to reach down to him. And that's what Calvary and the cross is. And so every time, and I'm telling, to finish the story, I politely at the end of my message said, you know, so if you're seeking God and you want to seek a relationship with Jesus, he reaches out to you. And beautiful. You respond by opening up your heart. And beautiful. I prayed a prayer. I said, if anyone wants to pray this prayer, I'm going to pray. Why don't you pray it with me? And it was through a translator, by the way. And I don't know what impact that had on those 800 bank managers and their spouses, but I was able to share the love of Christ to them. Because for God so loved the world that he sent his only son, God reached down to us. And that's the power. Every time we take the bread and the cup, they are emblems of God's love for us and God's grace to us. That we could never earn salvation, but by the shed blood of Christ, that veil was torn, and now we can enter in. The book of Romans says, if we confess with our mouth that Jesus Christ is Lord and believe in our heart that he was risen from the dead, we shall be saved. It's called being born again. So my communion message to everyone is today is whether you don't follow Christ or you do know Christ, is he loves us and he reaches down to us. And the fact is today, these emblems, the bread and the cup, they represent what God has done for us at Calvary. And I say this to you, Tosh, and all the listeners out there in Vision Christian Media today, right around Australia, God would have come, I believe, and died on that cross if you were the only person on planet Earth. That's how much he loves us. And so every time we have these communion, they're reminders of God's love. They're evidence of God's love towards us. So to everyone's out there listening to this program today, whether you're in Broome or Brisbane or Cairns or, you know, Port Augusta in South Australia, why don't we look at these emblems? The Bible says, examine ourselves. Say, Lord, I give you my heart. If there's anything unclean, we ask for forgiveness. But I want you to understand today, this bread, this cup represents God's love for you. And so why don't we take that bread today, which represents his broken body for us, and we do this in remembrance of him. And then take the cup, which represents Christ's shed blood for us. That has power, even to this day, that forgives and blots out all our sins, and they're forgotten forevermore. Let's take the cup and drink together today. And then I'd love to pray for you. Lord, I thank you for everyone listening to this program today. You love them. You know them by name. They're fearfully and wonderfully made. And Lord, today as we take this cup remembering you, Lord, we ask for forgiveness of the things we've done that displease you, but we also ask for intimacy, because those emblems, the cup and the bread, they remind us of your great love for us and your sacrifice for us. So we receive that forgiveness, we receive that grace, and we receive that sacrifice, and say, Lord, allow us to live a life worthy for you. In Jesus' name, amen.

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0: That is a great new song from Southland with Kingdom Culture Worship. It's a bit of a new version of an old song, really. I mean, My Redeemer Lives was a great song, a worship anthem, you might say, from back in the day. But they've just recorded that new version of it recently, and it's great to have it here on Vision. This is Sunday Morning Together. Robbo with you. I'm filling in for Tosh Sturgis, who can't be with us this weekend. And when Tosh told me that he wasn't going to be able to make it, I said to him, well, who's a couple of guests that you've had on the program this year that you'd like to remember their conversations? And without hesitation, one of the names he mentioned was Paul Geerling. So I'm going to share a little bit of Paul's life story with you now through the conversation that Tosh had with him when he was on the program back in March of this year. This is starting out at the beginning, which is probably a good place to start. With Paul telling us where he was born and raised.
1: Well, I was born in Victoria, the eastern suburbs of Melbourne. And when I was about five, my parents became born-again believers, followers of Christ. They weren't Christians at all before that. They were living a pretty crazy lifestyle. And for a series of events, one of my dad's best friends died in a work accident. My mum and dad's marriage was on the rocks, and they were building a house at the time in the basin in Melbourne. And we were staying at the time in a granny flat at one of my mum's aunt's, my great aunt's house. And she just had a son who died in a motorcycle accident, and she'd become a believer through this terrible experience.
2: Wow.
1: Every week she invited my mum and dad to church as a new Christian, and my mum and dad didn't want to go, but they were fighting with her all the time. And finally, after, because she'd been so kind and giving him free rent in this granny flat,
2: wow,
1: after she invited him like 20 or 30 times, I thought, let's just go once, get her off our back. And then we can go. And guess what? They went once, and you only need to go to once. And they had an encounter with God. They got saved. They restored their marriage. And they've been, my parents are in their late 70s and early 80s now. And that I really saw that change, because it was a pretty tumultuous home as a 5 or 6 year old. And then my mum, they got saved. There literally was a lifestyle change, alcohol, drinking, gambling, crazy lifestyle. And my parents started going to church every week. So probably from about 4 or 5, when they had that experience, I started going to church on the eastern suburbs of Melbourne. We were involved in a church plant in the Upper Yarra Valley. And then when I was 12, my parents bought a business in the country,
2: okay,
1: in a little town of 2,000 people, 10,000 cows. And that's where I got involved in a country church. And then in the middle of year 12, I went on a missions trip to the Philippines. And that was probably a life-defining moment for me. I saw poverty. I realized in Australia opportunities that other people didn't have. And I really felt this call to God to do something with my life in spiritual matters. Because before that, I was just planning to leave high school, join the Air Force, go to uni, something like that. And then when I got to the end of year 12, I thought, I got accepted into Monash to do a science degree. And I thought, you know, I'll do a gap year. And at the time, I had a relative at a church in Adelaide called Paradise Church. And there was a youth pastor there called Pastor Danny Guglamucci. And I thought, well, you know, they got a Bible college. Maybe I'll just do a gap year and I'll go on board with my family members and then just do some Bible college and then go and start my science degree. There's a few things I was a bit ignorant of. One is that church I was attending was bigger than my country town. The Paradise Church was about 4,000 on a Sunday. So that was like, whoa, okay. And I just loved, I loved Bible college. I started volunteering in the church and doing youth work. And when I was in first year, there was a guy called Russell Evans in second year. So he started getting me, he was a youth pastor, getting me involved in things. And then I said to my parents, is it okay if I defer my uni one more year and I do a second year of Bible college? And I stayed for a second year in Adelaide at Bible college. And then at the end of that, I really felt to do university in Adelaide, started university there, secular university. And then I got a job as a school chaplain in a government high school as a part-time job. And that was really the start of my ministry life. And probably even a year after that, I never thought I could be a pastor. And then I was asked to come and do some work as a schools worker for the church, the assistant youth pastor to Russell Evans, and then doing chaplaincy the other part of my week. So it sort of was an accidental evolution of being a youth pastor. And that was, you know, that was 31 years ago, and I've been involved in ministry ever since. I love the fact that being in a country church and growing up in a country town is one of the most awesome things. And then secondly, I was able to really be involved in a significant church at Paradise, significant youth ministry, had a bit of a revival, and that was where Planet Shaker started. It was a big youth conference, and I was then involved in things like Youth Alive and all kinds of different things. I never had a long-term vision of what I was going to do as a pastor. I just did, I'll do this the next year and the next year, and that's been the journey of my life. And then in 1999, we were invited to move from Adelaide to Brisbane to be youth pastors in a significant church here in Brisbane, Garden City, and then it just went from there. I was involved running Youth Alive nationally and in Queensland. And then probably about 2003, I never ever thought of doing anything else but being a youth pastor. I felt God say, hey, why don't you think about planting a church? And I thought about going to Germany or Holland to do that. I thought about going to Japan to do that. And in the end, we said, no, let's plant a church in Brisbane. And we were sent out with a group of people, about 20 people, to plant our church. And that's sort of been the evolution as we've gone along. That's sort of my faith and ministry story.
2: Yeah.
1: And that's where we've been ever since, you know, just building that local church.
2: Yeah, you said moments ago that you really enjoyed your time in a country town. I myself was able to spend 4 years in a country town for the last part of high school in the middle of Queensland out in Emerald. There's something really special about Australian country towns. I suppose, what would you say to those who are, you know, followers of Christ living in rural Australia right now? What would be your thought for them?
1: Well, I think there's two things. There's a big difference to being living in the suburbs of a big city. Then there's regional towns. Then I would say there's country towns. And so it is a special thing. It's hard. I think the average Australian doesn't understand. We're very city centric when it comes to everything in life, but there's something special about being in a rural community where when things get down, people help each other out. But I also think if you're in a regional or a country church, a small church can have a massive influence upon that community. And I've seen it all the time. I've got quite a few regional country churches in my church network. Like in the city, you can have a big church that has no influence. In the country, you can have just have a healthy, good-sized church that can do amazing things because the reach and the coverage is quite real. And I also would say that in a regional country setting, it takes longer to establish credibility as a church. That's You've true. Really got to do yeah. the hard yards. But once you are, mate, the favour is amazing. I would probably live in the country. My wife's definitely a city slicker. I don't think she's going to move, but I think I look at the country church. I was in two country churches, and they were fantastic communities where, as young people, we grew up. We had great kids ministry and youth ministry, and it was just all it's just an awesome lifestyle. I think, too, with cost of living the way it's going, I think since COVID, more and more Australians are thinking about, well, should I live in a regional lifestyle? Some of our country church, well, I say our Launceston church, that so many people left big cities after COVID and decided they wanted to live in a regional town. And why not? Cost of living's better. Lifestyle's awesome. You can live 10 minutes from everything. So there's negatives and positives. But I'd say to you, you know, whether you're in a big church or a small country community church, God's there, you know. And I think it's whether or not you're called to it. I think it's a great trip. Like you, I love living in the country.
0: He's a country boy at heart. That's Pastor Paul Geerling, who was Tosh's guest on Sunday Morning Together earlier this year, back in March, actually. 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Just go into the Sunday Morning Together podcast and you'll be able to find that conversation with Pastor Paul Geerling from March this year. We'll hear more of his story still to come here on Sunday Morning Together. But right now, it's Phil Wickham. This is Battle Belongs on Vision.

0: Deuteronomy chapter 33, verse 27, it says, "The everlasting God is your place of safety, and his arms will hold you up forever. 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That was Deuteronomy chapter 33, verse 27.
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0: New Hope Oahu, Angels Sing on Vision. It's Robbo with you on Sunday Morning Together. I'm filling in for Tosh Sturgis this morning. And Tosh has had some great conversations this year with a bunch of different pastors. Of course, a different guest co-host every week on the program. And going back earlier in the year, back in March, one of Tosh's guests was Pastor Paul Geeling. And we've been hearing a bit of his life story over the last few minutes. And we're going to continue to hear that now, continuing on to talk about what it was like for him growing up in country Victoria.
1: Yeah, you know, everything's about sport in a country town. So, you know, you played cricket or footy in the winter. But where I would go, I'd catch a bus every day, 45 minutes to the local high school and 45 minutes back, you know, yeah. And go for a route picking up kids through the orchards and dairy farms. But I would say I loved God as a teenager, but I'd say, you know, there wasn't too many Christians in the government high school I went to. So I would probably be a really good Christian on Sunday as a 12 or 13-year-old, but on Monday I would swear with the best of them, and I was definitely compromising and fitting into the crowd. And I remember I came to this point one time, it was probably when I was 13 or 14. I'm like, God, I feel like I'm living a compromised life, a two-faced life. I talk with tongues of angels on Sunday, and on Monday when I'm at school with my mates, I'm definitely not pleasing you. But I had that conviction within me, and I was going to this youth camp, and I remember it was a district youth camp, I think, for the whole Gold Valley and Murray Valley up at a place called Wandilagong's Youth Life Camp. It was awesome. And I remember praying, God, show me how I can become a better Christian and not compromise during the week.
2: Yeah.
1: And so I'm at this youth camp. We're having a great time. Because I'm with Christians, I'm doing all the Christian things. And when I'm with my unsaved friends, I'm doing all the unsaved things. And one of the things was, you know, God, I'm a really bad swearer, you know. And so on this camp, we had this great time. On the last day, this pastor, the youth pastor, was preaching there. He called me out, gave me this prophecy. God's going to give you creative ideas to overcome your sin. And he gave my friend this awesome prophecy. He went for about 10 minutes of what he's going to do in his life. All he said to me is, God's going to give you creative ideas to overcome your sin. So on the bus on the Monday, I'm going into school. I'm sitting with one of my friends, and I'm like, what does that mean? And as I'm going to school, God gave me these thoughts. So I get to home group that day. I think it was in year 8 or year 9. And I said to a few of my unsaved mates, hey, look, if I swear today, can you punch me in the arm? Because I don't want to swear anymore. And one of my friends goes, that's a great idea, Paul. Hey, what? Because there's five of us. What, and if any one of us swears, let's just punch each other. You know, so we're teenage boys, and so someone
2: sounds like a very teenage
1: playing soccer in the schoolyard, and someone knocks you over, and I swear. Next thing, four guys are jumping on me, swearing, and you know, then one of my other friends would swear because he dropped his coin in the canteen line. We'd punch him, and we're in science class, and some kid's not in our friendship group dropped a test tube, and next thing, five guys are punching into him because he swore. But the funny thing was that word that the pastor gave me came true after 3 months of kids, my friends punching me in the arm, I didn't swear anymore. And the funny thing was, if I graduated year 12, those kids wouldn't even remember that I swore because my life changed over that journey. And so I suppose I went to a secular school. My faith was played out every day. I didn't go to a Christian school. I remember one time in the beginning of year 12, my English teacher said, if anyone here's a born-again Christian, raise your hand. And me and this other Baptist girl raised their hand. He goes, okay, let's test your faith this year and see if you're going to be Christian at the end of the year, because I don't believe in God. That was the kind of school life I had, and I had to go home and read. I said to my dad, I want to get out of this class. And my dad said, no, this is good. It's going to test your faith. You got to know what you stand for. And so I think my teenage years was finding who I was in God, because I went through these things at school. And then secondly, I just had an awesome youth group. It was a little town called Kyabram. The local paramedic ambulance driver was our youth leader. And on a Saturday night, there'd be 120 kids there just going for God. And it was a positive peer pressure to go after God. And it was awesome. And so, you know, that I had a country, my youth leader was a dairy farmer that was single, and he'd drive from his farm every Saturday night, pick me up, and we'd drive to the church that was up the road. It wasn't our church. It had a youth group. Ours was a pioneer church. I was the only teenager in my church. And I said, I reckon some of the greatest conversations of my life were in that Tirana, that green Tirana with that dairy farmer who was one of my youth leaders, a volunteer. And I look back and people go, oh, you're doing great things for God now. But really, the reason I'm doing great things for God now is I had some people that walked with me through all my teenage years. From year 7 to 12, that dairy farmer picked me up nearly every Saturday night to go to youth.
2: Praise God.
1: And that's why I'm serving the Lord now. He wasn't a super pastor. He was just a guy that loved God and loved young people. And I think that's a big thing. His name was Malcolm. If he's out there, Malcolm Orr in Kyabram, he's still a good man. But what I'm saying is, you know, we all can play a part. And there was people that were significant in my life in those years that were just a good Christian example. We did all the fun things, went bushwalking, the Grampians, and do all the things you do as young people, but it was our relationship with God on the journey as well.
2: Yeah, and that camp that you went on, that influential time for you to really have that encounter with God where you decided, hey, I want to make a change here for the better, for the good that I know God's calling me to. What kind of advice would you give to parents who are considering sending their kids out on Christian camps like that?
1: Well, I think kids, as teenagers, this is my philosophy as a youth pastor, they're going to go up and down anyway. Yeah, true. They've got hormones very going true. In their body, they're growing and they're maturing, and they're going to make mistakes. But my philosophy was always, as a youth pastor, and my personal experience as a teenager was, if you can encounter God through that time, doesn't matter, you know God's real through those experiences, your ups and downs. And there comes a time when you can't live on your parents' faith, that you're going to have to experience God. So things like youth camps and being a regular attender at church and youth ministry are important. If you as a parent don't value church, it's not your words that matter, it's your actions. So I find that, if you have that encounter with God in a youth camp or a conference or youth on Friday night or a small group over that period of teenage years, you can't doubt that God's not real, even though you still may go up through the challenges and down throughs and doubting your faith and working out your faith. I think also what's great about being involved in the local church youth ministry is the positive peer pressure. Like, I think we talk a lot about negative peer pressure as for teenagers. What about positive peer pressure? Put them in an environment. See, sometimes, especially when their kids first go to high school, some parents are like, oh, I don't know if my Johnny to go to high school, my Elizabeth to go to high school, to youth groups. And I think that's the best time because they can form a friendship circle in the church with Christians as well as maybe the unsaved friendship circle in the world. And so I think being part of Christian community is really good for young people, especially, you know, and providing those. And also, I remember reading that book from Steve Biddulph, Raising Boys. He goes, for boys, 0 to 6, the mother's the most important person.
2: Yeah.
1: 0 to 12, the father's the most important person. But 12 to 18, guess what? They're looking for role models. And this book is a secular Australian author. He goes, well, sporting clubs are good, but sometimes they have an alcohol culture. But he said Christian youth groups are really good because they're people providing a positive peer environment for kids to experience life and things as well. So I think a good youth group is great. Now, hey, I went to a church where I was the only teenager. So I had a farmer that would pick me up and take me 60 Ks to the next town down the road that actually had a good youth group. But my parents always backed me as a teenager. So I had a luckily that I had a farmer that would pick me up and take me 60 Ks to the next town down the road that actually had a good

I realised that, you know, they're just normal people with everyday struggles and challenges, and a great story as well. So we'll hear a bit more of his story over the next few minutes here on Vision. This is Sunday Morning Together. 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Right now, this is the Katinas and Draw Me Close on Vision.

0: Lydia Land, hallelujah, even here on Vision. It's Robbo with you on Sunday Morning Together, filling in for Tosh Sturgis this morning. And we're playing some highlights from some of the conversations that Tosh has had throughout the course of this year. A couple of guests that he's had on the program. Paul Geerling is one. We've been hearing a bit of his life story over the last half an hour or so, and going to hear a little bit more just now. And then in the balance of the morning, we're going to be hearing from Pastor Mike Barrett and some of his amazing testimony, and also a five-minute sermon from Pastor Mike coming up in a bit over half an hour here on Vision. But right now, let's go back to the conversation that Tosh had with Pastor Paul Geerling back in March of this year, particularly asking him how he came to faith in Christ.
1: I think firstly, I saw the change in my parents, which I shared before. Their lifestyle changed.
2: Yeah.
1: They weren't as fighting as much anymore. They had love in their life. And then they started going to church. We'd never go to church. We'd go water skiing every Sunday or the football or something like that.
2: Right.
1: And so that was a big thing for me. And then probably, and then we were new Christians as a family. We'd go to church all the time. And I think as a 5 or 6 year old, somewhere in there, I definitely made a faith. I invited Jesus into my heart. And then probably the next big stage was when I was about 12 or 13. I shared that story about wanting to live for God and change my behavior would change, and that swearing thing. And then probably in that time also, I remember at the time we were helping pioneer a church, and we lived on the outskirts of Melbourne. We'd drive into Melbourne to this church, and we go in every Sunday night. So at the time I was playing football on Sunday. I played AFLs on the outskirts of Melbourne. I love football. Played for a team, the Woorialik Tigers. And my parents came to me and said, oh, look, the pastor's going to plant a church in our area on the outskirts of Melbourne here, and we're going to start it in our house, open up to begin with. And I said, oh, that's great. I'll come after football. And they said, no, we're going to do it as a family. And my dad said, you can do it with a good attitude, a bad attitude, but we're all doing it together. That's the decision you've got. And I was so upset because my whole identity was with football, my unsafe friends. Yeah. And I remember the first couple of weeks, I rode my bike to football training, my BMX, because my parents wouldn't take me. and then every night, I was in this wrestle. I love God, but also love sport. And my parents came to me. My dad came in one night, and my bedroom had a picture of the world map on the wall. And he goes, Paul, God never takes something away from you. He won't give you something better. So he goes to me, what would be the most awesome thing you'd like to do? And I said, well, I do love God. I want to please him, but I love football. And I had cousins that were living in Texas at the time in the United States, because my uncle worked in the oil and gas industry. I said, oh, I'd love to visit them. This is 1983 or 1984. Wow. And my dad said, well, God can do anything. I said, yeah, Dad, if I have to give up football, God will probably give me chess or croquet. And I was probably quite negative about the whole thing. But I remember that night saying, Lord, if you want me to give up football to help mum and dad plant this church with their pastor, I love you. I'll lay it down. Literally the next middle of the night, we had a phone call from my relatives in America. And they said, oh, we just made a decision. We can't all afford to come home this July in their summer holidays. I got two cousins and the whole family of four. But we've decided we got enough for one airfare, and we thought, well, I said to the kids, who would we vote to come and visit us for summer break? And they said, oh, let's vote Paul, our cousin Paul, to come over. So suddenly I'm thinking, who cares about football? I'm going to America. And I went, I think it was grade 6 or 7, I went to America for 3 months for their summer break.
2: God is so good.
1: We went to Disney World, went to Cape Canaveral. It was the most epic holiday, and it showed me that God's got a bigger plan for my life. And then also that he wouldn't ask me not to do something without giving me something better. That was probably my big second thing. And then my third probably element was in year 12 when I went to the Philippines, and I felt this call of God to maybe serve him. And that was because of a missions trip experience. And I encourage every teenager and young adult to go on a missions trip somewhere short term in the world.
2: Yeah.
1: Because it gives you a perspective on how good we've got in Australia. But secondly, it does change your life. It challenges your values. And thirdly, even though you may never be a missionary again, you always have a heart for the nations and pray and give to missions when someone gets up at church and talks about it. And you think about it, we've got 28 million people living in Australia, but 8 billion people in the world. There's a lot of people to reach, and most of them are outside of Australia.
2: Very true.
1: So I've always had a mission. And to me, missions is across the street, around the corner, and across the globe. That's missions. It's not just international. There's missions here locally in Australia as well.
0: It's a good reminder from Pastor Paul Geerling. Sometimes we get enamored with the idea of going overseas on a missions trip, but the reality is we can be equally important missionaries to our neighbours right next door, or people at work, and those are just up the road. So a great reminder there from Pastor Paul. That's just part of a conversation that he had with Tosh Sturgis earlier this year on Sunday Morning Together, back in March. 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vision.org.au. Stay tuned, plenty more to come, another conversation, or at least parts of a conversation that Tosh has had this year on Sunday Morning Together. Still to come, plus some great worship as well, including Matt Redman, a classic from Matt on the way, bit of Brandon Lake, and this is Vertical Worship, Yes I Will, on Vision.

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0: River Valley Worship, hope has a name on Vision. It's Robbo with you on Sunday morning together, filling in for Tosh Sturgis. We've got the five-minute sermon coming up in around 20 minutes' time. The best five-minute sermon you'll hear all day here on Vision, so stick around for that to come. Something big coming up this week, of course, it's the census. Tuesday night is census night, although I was saying earlier that these days they say as soon as you get your envelope, you can do the census, and you can have it done up until this coming Friday, so it's almost become a census fortnight rather than census night. But whatever time you do it, whether you've already done it or maybe still to get it done this week, I encourage you to ensure that you complete the religion question. It is optional, so you don't have to do it, but there's a very important reason to do it. And Mark McCrindle is a social researcher. He formed his own company, McCrindle Research, and he's been talking about the importance of filling out the religion question on the survey, because obviously there's all sorts of funding options and government decisions that are made based on the results of the census. So if more and more people either don't answer or tick no religion, that means potentially a reduction in funding for Christian schools and aged care and a whole bunch of other services that that churches provide. That maybe aren't going to be funded in the future. I mean, even Christian radio is an example. Not that we get any funding from government, but there's certainly decisions that are made for radio licensing, all that sort of thing, as a result of these sorts of answers on census questions. So there's a bit of confusion about it because there's lots of options. I mean, the top option is no religion. Then they list some denominations. Then there's some other religions there, Buddhism, Hinduism, that sort of thing, Islam. But the question is, what is your religion? So how do you answer? Like, what's the right thing if maybe your denomination isn't listed or you're not quite sure? How should you answer? Well, this is Mark's response to that question.
1: You could simply write, because the question is, what is your religion? Christianity. But if that's what best describes it for you and you're not sure of actually the denomination or persuasion, or you haven't been around for a little while in a particular church, but Christianity is your worldview, certainly it's not none of the others, and it's not no religion because you have a faith and you have a spirituality. If Christianity best describes it, simply write Christianity, and that will get tallied, and that'll be part of that total Christianity. So next time, early next year, when we're talking and reporting on the results, instead of saying we've declined again from 44% now to 30-something, we'll say, actually, numbers held steady or numbers even went up slightly because the quiet Christians actually got counted, and that's what we want to see.
0: Yeah, we certainly do. So if you're a quiet Christian, make sure that you get your vote counted on the census when you're completing that optional religion question. And if you have friends or family that are maybe a bit confused about this, I encourage you to share some good information with them. We've got quite a bit on our website and even on our Vision socials at the moment talking about the census. And there's some other great organisations. I saw Canberra Declaration have been posting a fair bit about this over the last few days. So be active in this. You know, we want to make sure that we make this count. So be sharing good information, maybe chatting with people, even for those that haven't been to church yet today. If you're talking with people about it, make sure that they're aware of what this question is all about and certainly the best way to answer it. So some good advice there from Mark McCrindle. This is Sunday Morning Together. Stars Go Dim right now with their song Doxology. And as mentioned, we have the five-minute sermon coming up in a bit over 15 minutes here on Vision. Praise God.

0: Matt Redman with 10,000 Reasons, an absolute classic in worship music there on Vision. It's Sunday morning together. Robbo with you, filling in for Tosh Sturgis this morning. And we've got the five-minute sermon coming up very soon, so don't go anywhere. We're going to be hearing from Pastor Mike Barrett with his five-minute sermon very soon on Vision. But just wanted to remind you about our Better Day Moments promotion that we're doing at the moment, asking you to tell us about your Better Day Moments as you listen in to Vision. Maybe it's your morning coffee, the school run, or those first few quiet minutes before work where Vision becomes a part of that scene, helping to shape the start of your day. 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

0: The Treasury Project. Verse of the Week.
1: Galatians 5 verse 22 to 23 says, "But the fruit of the Spirit is love, joy, peace, patience, kindness, goodness, faithfulness, gentleness, and self-control. Against such things there is no law." That's from Galatians 5 verse 22 to 23.
0: Join us in memorizing Scripture together. Sign up today at treasuryproject.org.au. Sunday morning together on Vision Christian Radio.